Ah, yes. Those sweet sounds of video game nostalgia. Thanks so much for listening to Ooh Radio on our own radio. Oh, yeah.

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2: 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A young man holds up a shop, is cornered, kills. 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Tonight, Autolite recreates it and calls it Remember Me? Our star, Mr. Dan Duryea. Well, Hap, it's April again. 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
5: And now, with Remember Me and the performance of Mr. Dan Duryea, Autolite hopes once again to keep you in...

0: In 3 minutes, it'll be over, Harry boy. No longer than it takes the Iceman to make a routine delivery. All you have to do is walk in and wave a gun. And then you got money in your pocket again. Easy. Funny how they always turn to jelly when they see a gun. The light's still on in the window. The street's dark. Nobody around. Just right. And there he is. Inside, counting money.
1: Oh, you just made it. I was closing. What can I do for you?
0: This is a stick-up.
1: What?
0: A stick-up. Come on, I want the money.
1: No, you can't do this. You can't...
0: This says I can. Now, put all your dough in a paper bag and hurry.
1: But I don't have much money. This is a small business.
0: Come on, empty that register.
1: I won't. You get out of here.
0: Out of the way. I'll get it myself.
1: No.
0: For a small business, you do okay.
1: You can't take my money. I won't let you.
0: Crazy old man. Get away from me.
1: You can't rob me. You can't. You dirty hoodlum.
0: Old fool. Asking for it. Gotta get out of here. Where's my hat? Oh.
2: Didn't think you'd still be open, Mr. Who are you? Where's Mr. Leibowitz?
0: He isn't here. He had to leave.
2: Is Mrs. Leibowitz sick again?
0: Yeah. She's sick. Again. I've been watching the store for him. I was just closing.
2: Oh. Well, maybe I better run upstairs and see if there's anything I can do.
0: No. He took her to the hospital. They aren't here.
2: Gee, I'm sorry to hear that.
0: What are you looking at me for?
2: Don't I know you?
0: No, you don't know me. Look, I'm closing. You'll have to come back tomorrow.
2: Harry. Harry Norris. Sure, we went to school together.
0: You know me?
2: Sure, from Stuyvesant High. I'm Ruth Shaw, remember?
0: No, I don't remember you.
2: No, I guess you wouldn't. But I remember you, Harry.
0: Yeah. Guess you do.
2: I just need a few things before you close. Here's the list.
0: Yeah. You pull down the shades on the windows and throw the latch while I get them.
2: Sure. Of all the people to run into, I haven't seen you since high school.
0: Let's see. Bread. Oh, here. Coffee. Oh, where's the coffee?
2: Right there above you.
0: What?
2: The coffee.
0: Oh.
2: And potato salad in the refrigerator?
0: Look, do you have to have all this stuff right now?
2: Well, of course I do. What's the matter?
0: Nothing. I'll get the potato salad.
2: You haven't changed a bit, Harry. I'd know you anywhere. You know, I never forget a face. Especially yours.
0: It's too bad. She's kind of a pretty girl, but she had to walk in on me. She does remember me. She could put the finger on me, but fast, when they find old man Leibowitz's body. Too bad. Now I gotta kill her, too, but not here. Somebody might have heard the shots and called the cops. I gotta get out of here and take her with me. But I gotta be careful. Make her think I belong here. Get the rest of her stuff and get out of here. Potato salad. What else do you... Oh, I thought you were pulling the shades down.
2: They're down.
0: What else do you need?
2: That's enough for now. I have more than I can carry as it is.
0: That's all, then?
2: Yes. How much is it?
0: Three and a half, even.
2: Here, two, three and a half.
0: On a nose.
2: Well, it was nice seeing you again, Harry. I'll run now and let you close.
0: Wait, don't rush off.
2: Oh, I'd better. I've kept you as it is.
0: Oh, that's okay. I'll walk you. We can talk about old times.
2: Don't you have to do anything before you close?
0: No, all done. Here, I'll carry the groceries for you.
2: Oh, that's okay. I can carry them. I only live around the corner on 3rd Avenue.
0: Well, I'm going that way, too. I'll carry this for you. Come on. Well?
2: I forgot. I need flour, too.
0: Flour?
2: Yes. The large bag there on the stand. I'll get it.
0: Okay.
2: Got it. Here. 60 cents.
0: We'll charge it. Let's get out of here.
2: I can carry the flour.
0: All right, but you do need help with all this other stuff.
2: Want me to get the light?
0: Yeah. Please.
2: There. Nice of you to carry the packages for me, Harry.
0: It's nothing.
2: Surprised I haven't run into you before, around the store.
0: Well, this is the first time I watched the store for Mr. Leibowitz.
2: He must have left in an awful hurry.
0: He did. His wife was pretty sick.
2: Do you have to walk so fast?
0: Oh, no. Sorry. Where did you say you lived?
2: On Third Avenue, just around the corner.
0: You live alone?
2: Yes.
0: You know, it's been a long time since high school. You've got a good memory for faces.
2: I know.
0: I don't remember you.
2: You wouldn't. You didn't know me too well. You used to say hello sometimes when we passed in the halls.
0: Oh?
2: You were a big shot. Football player and all that stuff. All the girls had a crush on you, Harry.
0: Did they?
2: Sure.
0: Been living in this neighborhood long?
2: Too long. But the rent's cheap, and I'm not far from work, so I stay here.
0: I know what you mean.
2: That's the place up ahead with the ivy on the fire escape. Groceries getting heavy?
0: No, no.
3: I gotta think fast. It's no good here on the street. Too many people around. Like she said, she lives alone. I have to get inside with her, alone in her apartment. Then I can get rid of her. I wish she'd quit talking. She asked too many questions. In this potato salad stinks. I hate potato salad. I gotta get inside that apartment.
2: This is it. Pretty crummy, huh?
0: What's it like inside?
2: Just as bad. I fixed my apartment up some, but it's the smell these old places have. Can't get rid of it.
0: I'd like to see it, see what you've done.
2: Well, I don't know. The landlady's funny about visitors, and it's kind of late.
0: Oh, come on. You can't carry all this stuff alone. After you, Ruth.
2: Well, okay. No, you go on up. I have to throw the light switch.
0: Which way?
2: Upstairs.
0: Right. The groceries are getting heavy.
2: It's the first door on your right at the top.
0: You could use more light on this stairway.
2: That's not all this place could use.
0: This it?
2: Yeah. Here, I'll unlock it. Go ahead. Well, this is it. Home.
0: Not bad. You fix it up by yourself?
2: Yeah. Here, let me take the bag. Sit down while I put this stuff away.
0: Sure. Yeah. You fix this place up okay. Nice view, too.
2: Yeah, the L. Goes right past the window. But you get used to that, too. You should have seen it when I moved in. Really a mess. Then I went to work on... I thought you were in the other room.
0: What are you doing?
2: I got flour on my skirt.
0: Oh.
2: I put some water on for coffee.
0: Good idea.
2: Come in the other room, Harry. I want to show you something.
0: What?
2: A picture of you.
0: Of me?
2: In a football uniform yet. I still have our class book. Your picture's in it. Sit down.
0: Yeah, sure.
2: Funny running into you. I was going through the book a couple of weeks ago, and I was thinking about you. Wondering whatever became of you.
0: You were thinking about me?
2: Uh-huh. You didn't know it, but I had a big crush on you when we were in school.
0: No, I didn't know. I thought I was a big shot in those days. I couldn't see anything.
2: You sure did. Look, here's a picture of the 4th of July dance in the gym.
0: Yeah.
2: Do you remember it?
0: I'm not sure.
2: You asked me for a dance that day. Was I surprised? We no more than started, and they stopped the music to take this picture. You ran off to find Mona Stark.
0: Mona?
2: You remember her?
0: Oh, yeah, I remember Mona.
2: You were going with her when you quit school, weren't you?
0: Yeah.
2: What happened?
0: We broke up.
2: Why?
0: I borrowed a car from a pal so we could drive up to Connecticut and get married. It was a big yellow convertible. Wanted to make a big impression. Mona liked to be impressed. Only my pal forgot to tell me it was a stolen car.
2: What happened?
0: Never saw her again. Saw a picture of her, though, on the cover of a secret detective magazine. She had a gun in one hand, a bottle in the other, and some guy was choking her. She looked good.
2: Well, enough of the good old days. What are you doing now, Harry? For a living, I mean.
0: Me? Oh, nothing worth talking about.
2: How do you happen to know Mr. Leibowitz?
0: Mr. Leibowitz?
2: He's the sweetest old dear. He'll take credit right up to his ears. But people always get around to pay him. You must know him pretty well to be left in charge of the store.
0: Well, I... What's that?
2: It's the L. Goes right past the window.
0: Shakes the whole building. How do you put up with that?
2: You get used to it. Noisy, huh?
0: Yeah.
2: You could fire a cannon in here when it goes by and you wouldn't hear it. You get used to it. I think the coffee's ready. Only take a minute.
0: You could fire a cannon, and I'm only carrying a .38. Sure. All I have to do is sit and wait. We'll drink coffee and chat about the good old days. And when the L goes by again, I'll be able to walk out of here safe and sound, with nothing to worry about. Ruthie won't be up to remembering anything. She'll be dead,

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0: And now, Autolite brings back to our Hollywood soundstage Mr. Dan Duryea in Elliot Lewis's production of Remember Me? A dramatic report well calculated to keep you in suspense.
4: Let her make coffee. Let her do anything she wants. She's only got a few minutes to live. Only until the yell goes by again. Goes by with a big noise so no one can hear the little noise of my .38 going off. And then Ruthie, who remembers me so well, will be out of the way. Then I can get out of here, safe and sound, and nobody knowing anything. They'll just find two bodies a couple of blocks apart, and I'll be miles from here.
5: You hungry?
4: All I have to do now is wait for the yell.
5: Harry, you hungry?
4: What?
5: I asked you if you were hungry. I could make
4: No, thanks. Just the coffee.
5: Okay. Hot coffee coming up.
4: Good.
6: Sugar?
4: Black.
6: Here. It's hot.
4: Yeah. Good.
6: Mm-hmm.
4: How long you lived here, Ruthie?
6: Over a year.
4: I wouldn't last overnight with the yell going by the window like that.
6: I'm used to it.
4: Does it go by often?
6: Never stops. I'll warn you the next time I hear it coming.
4: Yeah. You do that.
6: Harry Norris. Here in my apartment.
4: What?
6: I can't get over running into you like this.
4: Yeah, well, you never know.
6: Are you married, Harry?
4: No.
6: Funny. I pictured you married by now and with a family. But here you are. A little older, but about the same.
4: Yeah, well, that's the way it goes.
6: What do you do for a living?
4: Oh, nothing right now, but I got plans, big plans. I'm going to be running a lot of guys around this town someday. And I'm going to have money, lots of it.
6: I don't doubt it. You say you have plans. Tell me about them, Harry.
4: What's it to tell? I'm after big money, that's all.
6: You'll have it. If you're the Harry I remember, you'll get whatever you want.
4: What do you mean by that?
6: I remember how you were around school. When you saw something you wanted, you got it. Nothing could stop you. I remember a football game with Astoria High. You got knocked out and they carried you off the field. We were losing the game and you came back in all bandaged up and put us ahead.
4: Yeah.
6: I was very proud of you. I thought you were wonderful.
4: You? But we hardly knew each other.
6: I knew you. Well. I waited outside the gym that night to see if you were all right. I saw you leave and you had a little bandage right there. Where the tiny scar is now.
4: Oh, this one?
6: Uh-huh.
4: So, you waited around to see if I was okay, huh?
6: Yeah. I even followed you home that night. I was afraid you might pass out on the street and there would be no one to take care of you, so... I followed you.
4: I remember that night. But not much of what I did.
6: Instead of going home, you stopped in at a pool room. I waited outside for hours.
4: You did?
6: Then it started to snow. And I went home.
4: It's funny. I don't remember seeing you, and yet you were around so much. It's funny.
6: Well, I was a pretty horrible-looking kid then.
4: Maybe. And there's nothing wrong with you now, Ruthie. What time is it?
6: I don't know. The clock's in the bedroom.
4: Oh.
6: I wonder how Mrs. Leibowitz is doing.
4: Mrs. Leibowitz? Oh, you can call in the morning and find out.
6: She's been sick a lot lately. Poor old Mr. Leibowitz has been worried to death about her.
4: You like the old man?
6: Sure. He kept me in groceries for a long time last year while I was looking for work. And he's done the same for other people in the neighborhood. What's the matter, Harry?
4: Nothing's the matter.
6: Then sit back and relax. You're sitting there like a tiger about to jump on something.
4: Yeah, sure. You, like living alone like this?
6: I love it.
4: Don't you get a little lonesome?
6: Sometimes. But I have friends in the neighborhood, and we get together and have crazy times.
4: How come you never got married, Ruth?
6: Never met the kind of man I'd want to spend the rest of my life with, I guess.
4: No boyfriends? No one?
6: It's kind of your fault, Harry.
4: My fault?
6: Mm-hmm. When a girl has a crush on a fella and nothing happens, she goes on thinking that maybe someday something will happen. And in the meantime, the other fellas just don't mean much, I guess.
4: Ruth, I don't get it. Did you feel this way about me?
6: I did, once, when we were in school. But I got over it.
4: Did you?
6: Sure, I guess.
4: You're a funny kid. I don't get you.
6: Forget it, Harry.
4: Wish I could remember you, what you looked like.
6: Like I said, I was pretty off.
4: What are you looking at?
6: Your scar. It's no larger than a match head.
4: Yeah.
6: I can hardly feel it. And you have another tiny scar on the side of your nose, right here. Where'd you get it, Harry?
4: A fight, I think.
6: Always a tough guy. That's why the girls liked you so much. You treated them so rough.
4: Did I?
6: And you ignored them most of the time.
4: Yeah.
6: The way you're ignoring me right now.
4: Am I?
6: Only inches between us and you ignore me. Ignore this if you can, Harry.
4: Ruthie.
6: And this.
4: Ruthie, baby.
6: Harry.

0: Honey.
1: Hmm?
0: That was a yell that just went by.
1: I heard it.
0: Now you can relax for another 5 minutes.
1: Another 5 minutes? Ruthie, I...
0: What's the matter, Harry?
1: I don't know. I must be going soft in the head. I came up here to do something. Now I can't. The things you said, the way you act, you make me feel like I mean something to you. All the time I didn't know you were alive. If I really mean anything to you, you'll help me. I need help. Ruthie, can I trust you?
2: Ruthie, are you home?
1: Who's that?
0: I don't know.
2: Honey, it's Jimmy. Ruth!
0: Jim!
1: Don't make a sound.
3: What's going on up there?
2: Mrs. Dooley, have you seen Ruth?
3: Oh, I heard her come in a while ago. I didn't see her, though. What are you banging on her door for?
2: She doesn't answer. Do you have a key?
3: A key? Oh, I think so.
2: Well, get it.
3: What you're so excited about. Maybe she's asleep.
1: Look, Ruthie, you're going to do as I say or you're going to get hurt. See this 38? Mm-hmm. It'll be against your side like this. Act like you've been asleep and answer that guy and get rid of him, understand?
0: Mm-hmm.
1: Okay, I'm taking my hand away from your mouth. Now be careful. I don't want anybody to know I'm here. Get rid of him.
0: All right, Harry. I'll get rid of him.
2: Ruth?
0: What? What's going on out there?
2: Ruthie?
0: Jimmy, is that you?
2: Yeah. Are you all right?
0: What do you want? It's late. Of course I'm all right.
2: Why didn't you answer when I knocked?
0: I've been asleep. What do you want?
2: Well, nothing, honey. I was worried about you, that's all.
0: Worried? About me?
2: Sure. You said you were going to stop by old man Leibowitz's place for groceries on your way home.
0: I did stop there. What about it?
2: Well, was everything okay?
1: Tell him yes.
0: Yes. Everything was all right. Why?
2: Mr. Leibowitz was held up tonight. He was shot.
0: Oh.
2: Mrs. Leibowitz came down to the store and found him dead behind the counter. Ruth?
0: I heard you, Jimmy.
2: The neighborhood is full of cops. They say it happened less than an hour ago. You can see why I was so worried.
1: Get rid of him.
0: I'm all right, huh? Jimmy, I'll see you tomorrow.
2: Okay, sweet. Hey, don't I get a good night kiss?
0: I'm not dressed. Good night.
2: Okay. Good night, honey. Well, Mrs. Dooley, forget about the key. She's all right.
0: You killed
1: him. I killed him.
0: You're going to kill me.
1: I'm going to kill you.
0: Yes, you have to. I could fix you good with the police.
1: Yes, you could. You almost got it before, but you got me mixed up a little. You made me forget what I came up here to do, trying to make me think you cared about me.
0: Harry, I did.
1: Yeah, does everybody in the building stop by for a good night kiss?
0: Well, Jimmy's only...
1: I don't care who he is. Only, why the routine with me? What were you after?
0: Harry, why don't you give yourself up? You heard, Jimmy. The neighborhood is full of police. You can't get away.
1: I've been in tighter spots than this. I always get away. Here it comes, Ruthie.
0: Harry.
1: Sorry, baby.
0: I won't tell anyone, Harry.
1: Sorry, baby.
0: Don't kill me.
1: Sorry, baby.

0: from the store up here. We hit the door just as the L passed. Close.
1: That was quick thinking, lady. That trail of flour. Did you see him shoot the old man?
2: No. When Harry opened the refrigerator to get some potato salad, I saw Mr. Leibowitz's legs sprawled out on the floor. And when he came from behind the counter, he left tracks of blood.
0: Yeah. Hey, how did you keep him here so long without him killing you?
2: We had a lot to talk about. I knew Harry a long time ago. There were things I remembered about him. But he didn't remember me.

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1: 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Here, in a colorful setting, were presented brilliant new car models produced by members of the Autolite family. 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Later in the week, the show was attended by thousands from all over the world, as well as by leaders in the automotive industry and stars of the entertainment world. All members of our Autolite family joined in this salute and were proud to have had this opportunity of expressing appreciation to the distinguished members of our family and to their dealers for our many years of association.
0: Next week, a true story of a murder on the high seas, a classic of documentary American crime, in which our star, Mr. Richard Widmark, will appear as Mate Brom. The dramatization is based on Edmund Pearson's famous essay and will be presented on Suspense. Suspense is produced and directed by Elliot Lewis, with music composed by Lucian Morawick and conducted by Lud Gluskin. Remember Me was written for Suspense by Gus C. Bays. In tonight's play, Charlotte Lawrence was heard as Ruth. Featured in the cast were Joseph Kearns, Ruth Parrott, Lee Millar, and Charles Calvert.
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0: During the years of unrest that followed the Civil War, a powerful secret organization called the Legion of the Black Arrow sprang up in the western United States. Its members were to be found everywhere, defying the law or using the law for their own purposes, working toward the ultimate goal of revolt and the foundation of a despotic empire. It was the masked rider of the plains who led the fight against this band of outlaws and traitors. And for once, his great strength and courage, his daring and resourcefulness were taxed to the utmost in the cause of democracy. Return with us now to those thrilling days when the West was young. From out of the past come the thundering hoofbeats of a great horse, Silver. The Lone Ranger rides again.
1: Horn Silver, on the trail of the Black Arrow. Horn Silver, come on!
0: In the woods near the town of Clifton, Butch Williams and a man named Truxton sat huddled in their camp close to a well-hidden fire.
2: Butch, you and me have a big job on our hands, but we can do it.
3: I got only one thing to do. That's to get the Lone Ranger. That's all I'm thinking about and hoping for.
2: That's the job I mean.
3: Well, then I'm with you, Truck. I'm with you from the word go. What's your plan? You got any ideas?
2: You bet I have. The Lone Ranger's life was saved by that girl, wasn't it?
3: Yeah, I reckon so.
2: Well, he'd give his life to save her, wouldn't he?
3: I reckon he would. He's that kind of man.
2: If he'd do that, we'll get him. We've as good as got him right now.
3: Truck, don't be too sure of it.
2: This is one time when I'm dead sure of what I'm saying. We've as good as got the Lone Ranger right now.
3: How's that?
2: Because, Butch, I know how we can capture that girl.
3: Yeah, that's big talk. We don't even know who the girl is. All we saw was somebody was dressed in heavy clothes like an old woman wearing a big bonnet on her head. We never even saw the girl that helped the Lone Ranger.
2: That don't matter. I still say the same. I know how we can capture the girl. Then when we've got her captured, we'll make a deal with the Lone Ranger. His life for her.
3: Even if he was willing, the girl wouldn't let him save her. Not if it meant giving up his life.
2: She won't have anything to say about it.
3: Right now, I can't get over much enthused about your scheme. Maybe if you tell more, I'll see it different. It sounds to me like you're tackling more than we can handle, more than the whole gang could handle before we got busted up.
2: Now, listen.
3: Well, in the first place, how'll you locate the girl?
2: Remember the bonnet we found by the campfire?
3: Yeah, but I mean now.
2: We know that she's in the town of Clifton, don't we?
3: Well, that's where she's likely to be.
2: She'll hear about anything that happens in town.
3: Sure.
2: Now then, who was in the jail in Clifton?
3: Our boss.
2: Bill Tatum.
3: Yeah.
2: Tatum's a lawyer. He knows the law backwards, forwards, and upside down.
3: Well, I sure was surprised when I found out that he was the one who'd been giving orders to the gang all this time.
2: Well, anyhow, he's in a calaboose, but he's not worried none. He knows enough of the law to know that he'll figure out some way to go free when he comes up for trial by jury.
3: He wasn't worried none when I last talked to him.
2: Let me go on. This girl knows Tatum led the gang the same as everyone else knows it. She'd also know that Tatum is a lawyer and likely to talk his way out of trouble. Now, don't it seem like good sense for her to take the law into her own hands?
3: Yeah, maybe. But she probably won't. Tatum needn't worry about her.
2: Tatum better worry about her.
3: I don't follow you, Truck.
2: Bill Tatum will never see another sunrise.
3: What?
2: If he tells what he knows about us when he goes on trial, we'll be done for. We've got to get rid of him to keep him from squealing on us. The girl gets charged with what we do. The law locates her for us, and then we capture her.
3: But how can you fix it so the law will blame her?
2: You leave that to me. Come on now, we've got things to do.
0: Bill Tatum was in jail, but not asleep. He could hear the measured pacing of the special guard outside his window. His mind was busy with plans for his defense in court.
4: I'll beat the law on my day in court. Those local fools will hear of laws they never knew existed. Sure, they have evidence against me. But how'd they get it? They took it from my house. They didn't show me any search warrant. The law says that's illegal seizure. Evidence must be ruled out. My confession? A man can't be made to testify against himself.
5: Hold on there, old woman. What do you want?
4: Someone outside.
5: Well, what's the matter with you? Lost your tongue? What do you want? Hey, you look
4: out! Wish I could see. Something happened there. Can't quite make it.
0: The prisoner pressed hard against the bars of the window, straining to see the corner of the building where something had happened. Then the door behind him opened. He turned, stared at the figure in the moonlit cell, and then...
6: He's dead.
7: Knife.
6: You sure got him sudden.
7: Where was the guard?
6: Who done it?
7: Something said about a woman.
6: Well, where is the sheriff? Anyone gone for him?
7: What about the guard?
8: Let me through there!
7: Sheriff,
8: Bill Tatum got a knife.
9: Yes, Sheriff, he's dead.
10: Get back. Don't touch things. Where's the guard? Where's Hank Loomis?
5: Sheriff, I'm here. I got knocked down by that old woman.
10: Hank, what happened to the prisoner? Who knifed him?
9: Great guns. I didn't know he got knifed.
10: Well, look at him there on the floor.
5: I just come to. It must have been the same woman.
10: Who?
5: Hey, the door's unlocked, too.
10: Where's your keys?
5: Keys?
9: My keys, let me see. Well, they've been stolen.
10: While you were sleeping off that blow on the head. What kind of a guard are you, anyhow?
5: Sheriff, I
10: could... say a woman done it?
5: Yeah, it was.
10: Who?
5: I don't know. She wore a big bonnet that hit her face. She come up to me, not saying a word. I asked her who she was and what she wanted. Still, she didn't say anything. And all of a sudden, she raised her hand, holding a hunk of wood or something, and clouted me alongside the head.
10: Letting a woman do that. And you carrying a rifle.
5: She didn't give me no chance at all, Sheriff.
10: Some of you gents get more light in here. We gotta look for clues.
8: I'll fix them. I know where there's a lamp.
10: Fine thing. Prisoner getting knife when he's here in the jail. Well, I'll find who done it and hang him.
5: But I tell you, there's a woman.
10: Is that all you can tell me about her?
5: I didn't get a good look at her, Sheriff.
9: Sheriff, I found something out in the road. Look at this.
10: What's that?
9: It's a woman's bonnet.
5: Sheriff, that's like the one she wore.
9: Let me see it.
5: Why, sure, it's the same one. I bet money it is.
10: Now we got something to go on. Hey, bring that lamp over here. Hurry.
8: Coming. Here you are.
10: Anyone know who owns this here bonnet?
8: Why, it's Mrs. Penny's. I've seen her wearing it.
10: Mrs. Penny, are you sure of that?
8: Dead sure.
9: Come to think of it, I've seen her wearing it.
10: But hang it all, Mrs. Penny wouldn't knife a man. She'd walk the long way around to keep from stepping on a cockroach.
5: Hold on, Sheriff. I just thought of something.
10: Speak up, then. What reason would Mrs. Penny have to do a thing like this?
5: Mrs. Penny wouldn't have a reason, not her. But what about that girl that lives with her?
10: Who?
5: That youngish girl. The one that nobody ever seems to know much about. Maybe she borrowed the old woman's clothes.
10: Hank, maybe you got an idea at that. I reckon we'll have a talk with Ma Penny. Right now.
0: The Lone Ranger, on the fringe of the crowd, heard the declaration of the sheriff. He hurried to the home of an elderly couple.
11: Yeah, this is where the Penny lives, Silver. I never suspected that the girl lived here, too. Time. Sheriff will soon be here.
12: Yes? A masked man.
11: Please wait. Don't close the door. Listen to me.
12: Oh, what do you want?
11: Are you Mrs. Penny?
12: Yes, but I've got nothing more to speak.
11: Please, Mrs. Penny. Believe me when I tell you I'm not here to rob or harm you. I'm masked, but not because I'm hiding from the law.
12: Of course. It's White. You were the one.
11: Has she told you about me?
12: Yes. You're the Lone Ranger.
11: Where is she now?
12: Who?
11: The girl.
12: I don't know who you're talking about. I don't know anything. You better go.
11: Wait. You just said she had told you about me.
12: No, that was a mistake. Please, mister.
11: But I must speak to her. The sheriff is coming here. He'll be here at any moment.
12: I can't tell you anything. I give my word. I mustn't say any more.
11: Then listen to what I say. Last night, a man in jail was killed.
12: That's got nothing to do with me. Go away.
11: Your bonnet was found at the jail. The guard was knocked down. He described the dress and the bonnet of the one who knocked him down.
12: Oh. Go on. Then what?
11: That's better. The sheriff thinks the girl who has been here with you borrowed your clothes and wore them when she stabbed the prisoner.
12: She didn't do it. She didn't do it, I tell you. She didn't have any part in it.
11: I'm sure she didn't. But have you any idea who did?
12: No. I don't know anything about it.
11: Do you know who could have borrowed your dress and your bonnet?
12: I won't say another word. Go away.
11: Won't you let me speak to the girl?
12: She's not here. She's gone.
11: When did she go?
12: During the night. I don't know when. I found out this morning she hadn't slept in a bed, and that's all I can tell you. Will the law charge with murder?
11: I don't know. There's no way of telling what the law will do.
12: Mercy. There comes the sheriff now and a lot of men with him.
11: I can't lose time answering questions now, Mrs. Penny. We'll see each other again. Penny Silver.
12: Oh, dear me. Now what'll happen to all of us?
1: Oh, Silver!
10: Come on, you men. Get after that masked man. Fetch him back here so I can ask him a few questions.
8: All right, Sheriff. We'll get after him.
10: Come on, don't you go inside more, Penny.
12: Well, I'm here to speak to. But make it short. I got bread in the oven. What's the matter with you, Sheriff?
10: First of all, I want to ask you if you ever seen this bonnet before.
12: Of course I have. It's mine.
10: That settles that then. Now, when did you wear it the last time?
12: When?
10: That's what I said. When?
12: Last night.
10: Do you hear that?
8: Be quiet, Hank.
10: What time last night did you wear it, Miss Penny?
12: I don't know the exact time. Why are you asking all these questions anyhow?
10: I got more to ask. You had a girl here living with you, didn't you?
12: What of it? She didn't bother anyone, did she? She hardly ever showed herself around.
10: Maybe she kept herself scarce so she wouldn't be found so easy when she finished with Bill Tatum.
12: Who's he?
10: That's the prisoner that was in jail. It was knife last night.
12: Knife? Well, I reckon he must have had it coming to him.
10: Oh, Penny, you're a hard woman to talk to. But you'd better help the law. I know you didn't kill Tatum, so it must have been the girl who wore your bonnet when the deed was done. Now, if she's innocent, the thing for her to do is show herself and prove it.
12: I always thought it was up to the law to prove a party guilty, not up to the party to prove herself or himself innocent.
10: Mm-hmm. Only so far, the proof is that she's guilty. If she don't have something to say, we'll have to place the charge against her and find her.
12: She's not here now.
10: No? Well, maybe you can tell us where she is.
12: I don't know.
10: What's her name?
12: Sheriff, all I know is the name she used here isn't the right name. She said I could call her Jane. And if I wanted two names to make it Jane Doe.
10: Well, Ma, I'm sorry you won't help us out more than this.
12: I'm sorry I can't. Good day to you, Sheriff.
10: Oh, I'm not leaving here. Unless you make me go back to my office and get a warrant to search this house. I'll do that if need be. But I'm hoping you'll save me the trouble by letting us go through the house without a warrant.
12: Search my house?
10: Yeah.
12: I told you the girl's gone.
10: I never can tell. She might have left some clues around. Maybe something in the shape of a letter or a note. Or something that would give us a hint as to where she went.
12: She didn't leave anything.
10: Then you sure can't mind if I have a look.
12: You can't go in there.
10: Ma, I'll get that warrant if I have to.
12: You don't need to hunt for that girl. She didn't have anything to do with the murder of Bill Tatum.
10: You speak as if you knew something.
12: I know she didn't do it.
10: How can you be so sure?
12: I know who did.
13: You do? Well, did you hear that, Sheriff? Who got it, Mrs. Penny? Who killed that prisoner?
12: I can't tell you that. Please, Sheriff, please. Take my word for it. The girl didn't do it. I know she didn't because I know who did.
10: Oh, the only way you can convince me that that girl is innocent is by telling me who's guilty.
12: You found the bonnet? It's mine. I admit it as much.
10: Who wore it last night?
12: I did.
10: You mean you confessed to that murder?
12: What else can I do? Take me away if you must. I'm ready.
0: The curtain falls on the first act of our Lone Ranger story. Before the next exciting scenes, please permit us to pause for just a few moments.

0: Now to continue our story. The sheriff heard Ma Penny's confession, but instead of arresting her, he chuckled.
1: Oh, Ma, that's too thin. I sure take my hat off to you. You have a heap of spunk. But I know better than to believe any such yarn as you just told me.
2: What do you mean you don't believe me?
1: Just that. You didn't get Bill Tatum. You confessed to it so he wouldn't search the house. You did it to shield that girl. Well, that makes us all the more sure that she's the guilty party.
2: No. No, Sheriff. Please.
1: Hank, yeah? You mosey back to the office and get a search warrant. We'll have a look around here.
0: While the sheriff searched Mrs. Penny's house, Butch and Falk compared notes.
3: Look, it's working out just like we planned. They'll all capture the girl, all right.
4: I hope so. The thing that riles me is that we went to all this trouble and then found that the Lone Ranger was right here in town while the crowd was around the jail.
3: Well, it don't matter. We'll get another crack at him as soon as the girl's arrested.
4: I hope she is.
3: You think she's in Ma Penny's house?
4: I doubt it. I'll bet there's something in that house that'll tell where she is, or Mrs. Penny wouldn't have tried so hard to keep the sheriff from searching.
3: Well, there's nothing more that we can do.
4: And nothing till the girl is found and put under arrest. Let's go to the cafe and wait till the sheriff's done with his searching. Then we'll find out what he's learned.
0: Inside the house, Mrs. Penny followed the sheriff and his deputy from one room to another.
2: That there? That's my bedroom. You don't have to go in there.
1: I sure hate to be so insistent, Ma Penny, but I'd be neglecting my duty if I didn't make the search complete. Open the door.
2: But, Sheriff...
1: Ma, I'm asking you as few questions as possible. Now, just open that door, and I'll continue to make things as easy as I can.
2: Oh, all right. I'm going to open the shutter to let more light in.
1: Just a minute, Ma Penny.
2: Now, what's the matter?
1: You know as well as I do. You grabbed something from the table and tried to get it in your apron pocket. I'll have to have a look at it.
2: It's nothing.
1: Let me see, Ma Penny. Let me see. Hand her over.
2: It's just a message. You can see it's got my name on it.
1: Uh-huh. Open it up. Or should I?
2: It's mine. It's personal mail.
1: That's not mail. It was written by that girl and left there for you to find. I reckon that was why you didn't want me to go through here. You knew it was here, but you didn't get the chance to read it.
2: I wish women could vote so as I could vote again you next election.
1: Well, another message inside it, all sealed up. I'll read that. Please hand the enclosed envelope to the masked man who rides a white horse. When he comes here to ask questions.
2: Is that what it says?
1: That's what it says.
2: Oh, great day he was here. Oh, if I'd only had the chance to read that.
1: Well, now we'll see what this girl says to the masked man that rides the white horse.
5: Me take that. Huh? Sheriff, a redskin.
1: How'd you get in here?
5: Me come back door. Me listen. Watch when you find note.
6: Put down that gun, Indian.
5: Me take letter. That for Lone Ranger.
6: I don't care.
1: Shut up, Hank. The Lone Ranger, huh? All right, Redskin. Take it to the Lone Ranger.
6: Sheriff, you gonna let him have it?
1: You're doggone right I am, Hank. And then we'll wait and see what happens.
0: When Tonto joined the Lone Ranger in camp, the masked man said,
7: I had to ride in a roundabout way to get here, Tonto. The deputy stayed behind me for quite a while.
5: Maybe this message important.
7: Addressed in the girl's handwriting. Where did you get it?
5: In the house of Mrs. Penny.
7: Good for you, Tonto. The girl wasn't there?
5: Her not there. Me not know where girl is.
7: I wonder how she learns as much as she does. Tonto, this will solve the murder of Bill Tatum.
5: A girl not do it?
7: Of course she didn't.
5: Sheriff think girl guilty.
7: The sheriff will change his mind before sundown. Come along, Tonto. We have things to do.
5: What
7: do you do? First, we've got to fix a disguise. Then we've got to ride to town again.
0: Later in the day, shortly after noon, the cafe was a beehive of activity as men gathered to discuss the death of Bill Tatum and the suspected girl who had disappeared.
8: Yeah, they tell me the sheriff has a dozen men out looking for her.
9: I heard he had more than that.
10: He's being mighty mysterious about the whole thing. There's Hank the deputy. Hey, Hank!
11: Yeah? What is it, gents?
10: Well, what's the latest on the missing girl?
11: Boys, I sure admire this kind of weather, don't you?
9: Which means you won't talk about it. Oh, come on, Hank. The sheriff is holding out on us.
11: Yes, it cost me my job if I said anything.
12: Hey, Deputy, we Hank you know about the sheriff's plan.
11: You do, huh, Butch? Who's that with you?
3: Truxton, you know him. We heard the sheriff didn't tell all that he knows about things.
11: If you want to know anything, you go ask the sheriff. If he wants you to know, he'll tell you.
4: Come on, Butch. We're wasting time here.
7: Where's the sheriff that's hunting a murderer?
4: You heard that, Butch?
3: Yeah.
4: Oh, what's that, stranger?
7: I want to talk to the sheriff. I understand he has about a dozen men wasting their time hunting for someone that can be proved innocent.
4: That's pretty big talk, stranger.
7: I guess no one took the trouble to look around the jail for clues after the bonnet was found. That is, no one but me.
3: Well, you looked around, huh?
7: Yes, of course. One of the things they know where I came from is to look for all the clues.
3: Oh, where you came from, huh? Where's that?
7: Another thing. They teach law officers to tell nothing.
3: We know the sheriff, stranger. Now, he wouldn't pay attention to anything that you might tell him. You're a stranger, you see.
7: Yes?
3: Now, if you'll tell us, maybe we can get him to pay some attention to what you found.
7: It doesn't matter whether he pays any attention to it or not. But I guess he will when he sees what it is.
3: What is it?
7: Evidence that will hang a man.
3: Oh, you're joshing.
7: Do I look like a man that makes jokes about murder?
3: No, you don't. And I'll tell you what, mister. We'll go along to the sheriff with you. We'll tell him he better listen to you.
7: You know where he is? He wasn't in his office when I went there.
3: Oh, we know where you can find him. We'll take you right to him.
7: That'd be mighty nice of
3: you. Yeah, we don't mind. Fact is, we'll be glad to do it. Say, where did you find this evidence you speak of?
7: Near the scene of the crime. I guess the crook doesn't know he lost it, or he'd have gone back after it.
3: Well, maybe it was something he wouldn't have missed.
7: Maybe.
4: Look, stranger, could it have been a vest button or something like that?
7: Well, it could have been, but it wasn't.
4: Hmm. Mighty close mouthed, aren't you?
7: Mighty.
3: Now you sit right there for a minute, mister, and we'll be right back. I want to speak to my friend a second.
7: All right.
3: Come on over here, Truck.
4: Don't let the deputy know about this stranger. He'll want to come along with us.
3: I know. Truck, what did I lose? I can't figure it out.
4: I don't know, but whatever it is, we're going to get it. Can't have things spoiled now.
3: I know.
4: We'll lead the stranger to a good place, and then you follow my lead.
3: Suits me. Come on, mister. We're ready to take you where you want to go.
7: I'm with you.
3: You won't need your horse for this.
7: That's good. How far is it to where the sheriff is?
3: It won't take long to get where we're going.
4: We got to go this way.
7: Just lead the way. I'm right with you.
0: The Lone Ranger, walking between Truck and Butch, left town and headed for a small clump of trees just beyond the last of the buildings on the main street. Little was said during the walk, but Butch and Truck exchanged meaningful glances behind the back of the disguised man.
7: Is the sheriff in those cottonwoods?
3: That's where we're going, mister, right there.
4: The sheriff is likely to be doggone near any place, you see.
3: Only you won't talk to no sheriff today.
7: What's that? Why won't I talk to him?
3: This is a gun that's prodding your spine, stranger. Now keep walking.
7: What sort of a trick is it?
3: Just keep walking.
7: Let's see here.
4: We'll talk when we get in them trees. We're most there now, and anything you've got to say can wait.
7: You won't get away with it.
4: No.
3: We'll see about that.
7: You're not going to take me to the sheriff at all.
3: That's one time. You're dead right.
7: You want the evidence I have for yourselves. You want to collect the rewards, huh?
3: We'll be rewarded, all right, when we get whatever you found. Stop right here. This is good enough. I'll keep a gun on him, Truck, while you search him.
4: He don't have a gun on him.
3: Reckon he's one of these hombres that counts on his wits, huh? Is that it, mister?
7: Yeah, I guess so.
3: A gun wouldn't do you no good anyway when you deal with men like us.
4: I don't find anything like evidence on him, Butch.
3: You must have it somewhere. You tell us what you found and be quick about it.
7: All right. I'll tell you the evidence that will hang the murderer. The fancy pin, the kind that is usually worn on a man's neckerchief. It's shaped like a horseshoe, made of imitation diamonds. It has the initials TM on it.
4: What?
7: Your feeling of the one you wear.
4: You never found any such thing.
7: No, because you're still wearing it. So you're the murderer. I thought that little trick would make you show your guilt.
4: Well, you're wrong. I didn't do it.
7: But when I tell the sheriff what I saw just now, he'll suspect you. Maybe when he...
4: You won't tell nobody nothing.
7: And when I also tell how you brought me here at the point of a gun to make me hand over what evidence I have, you'll be doubly convincing.
3: I'll deal with him, Truck.
7: Just a minute. I don't want you men to think I haven't told the truth. I said I found evidence near the jail. Well, I did. The evidence was a deputy who had been knocked down. A girl could not have struck that hard.
3: That's talking enough.
7: Wait a minute. I've already pointed out two things that will swing a jury against you. Now, if you try to kill me so I can't tell how you brought me here to steal the evidence, it will be just about all that's needed to hang you.
3: You're out of the way. You won't be able to tell anything.
4: Go ahead, Butch.
7: I wouldn't do it, Butch. The Truck is a killer. Let him try to shoot me.
4: Go on. He's talked too much already.
7: Why should you do Truck's work for him?
3: I'm doing my own work, and I'm doing it right now.
1: Not today, you don't. Huh? Drop that gun.
3: Hello.
4: They don't get me.
1: Go on. He got him in the leg, Sheriff. You butch, drop that gun.
9: I got my hands up. Don't shoot.
1: Hank, put the handcuffs on this big one. You two got a rope on that one that's falling on the ground.
4: I didn't do it. It was Butch. He's the one.
3: Listen to him squeal. He was in it as much as I was.
1: I guess the two of you will get all that's coming
3: to
1: you.
3: Frame up, huh? That slick-talking critter. Only had another chance, and now there's two men I got to get. That one and the Lone Ranger.
1: Well, your getting days are all over with, Butch. And maybe it'll make you feel good to know that your scheme worked out real slick. You tried to frame a girl for a crime so the Lone Ranger would come to help her.
3: I'm not hung yet. I'll get another chance.
1: Your plan worked out real slick. The Lone Ranger did come.
3: What's that?
1: Only you didn't know it when he showed up. Look over there, where a gent has taken off a fake mustache and black hat and put on a mask and a white hat instead.
9: There he is. Why, that's him.
1: That's right, Butch. 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
3: Suspense. Tonight, Autolite presents a story from your morning newspaper, the dramatic exposé of narcotics peddling among teenagers, as reported in Melody in Dreams. Our star, Mr. John Lund.
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3: And now, Autolite presents transcribed Melody in Dreams, starring Mr. John Lund, a dramatic report based on fact, hoping once again to keep you in suspense.
5: Hi, Lieutenant.
6: Where's Shank?
5: He's in the other office on the telephone.
6: Thanks.
7: Right, Mr. Graff. Yes, sir. I have the address. We'll try to get out there as soon as we can. Keep the girl there. Yes, sir.
8: Oh, hi, Chris.
6: What was it, Luke?
8: Might be the lead.
6: Huh. Fat chance.
8: There was a guy named Graff, Walter Graff. He lives out on South Tyburn. He found a cache of marijuana cigarettes hidden in an old coffee can in his daughter's bedroom.
6: How old is the girl?
8: All of 16. She nearly went hysterical when the old man confronted her with a can with a cigarette.
6: Yeah, they all do.
8: This kid's thrown convulsions.
6: Huh.
8: Old man must be a funny character. Can you imagine? Made a citizen's arrest of his own daughter.
6: For almost 6 months, the narcotics division had been trying to find the leak, the hole through which an estimated $70,000 worth of drugs was being passed to high school kids monthly in the forms of marijuana, opium, and heroin. Regular stakeouts, raids, and arrests had been made. The number of teenage addicts arrested was a staggering, frightening total. Arrests made yielded the addicts, but they didn't yield the source of supply. In the meantime, public sentiment and high official pressure, abetted by the newspaper headlines, was growing, while police department investigation was groping. Each and every possible lead obtained had to be followed up. In the case of Walter Graff, who'd made a citizen's arrest of his 16-year-old daughter after discovering marijuana cigarettes hidden in a coffee can in her bedroom, another lead was about to be followed up.
8: This is the address, Chris.
6: Yeah.
8: 9 old house.
6: Ring the bell.
8: Sure. Well, they don't build them like this anymore.
6: Maybe they don't take the time.
8: Agnes goes for this kind of architect.
9: Yes?
6: Police. Mr. Graff?
9: Oh, yes. Come in. I'm Mr. Graff.
6: Thanks.
9: Let's go into the living room. Please be seated. You'll have to excuse the appearance of the house, gentlemen. Ever since Mrs. Graff passed away, I haven't taken much interest in such things as cleanliness. I know it's wrong.
6: We understand.
9: I presume you're here in response to my telephone call.
6: Yes, sir. I'm Lieutenant Royals. This is Detective Sergeant Shank, narcotics detail.
9: Yes. I'm quite upset, as you can see. The shock...
6: You're only one parent among many, Mr. Graff.
9: Oh, I know, I know. I read the newspapers, too. They're full of it. Every day you read about the horrible...
6: When did you discover the coffee can with the cigarettes, Mr. Graff?
9: This morning. Early this morning. You see, I didn't go to work today. I wasn't feeling very good, so I stayed home. It's the first time I've ever been absent.
6: Why did you wait until this evening to report the discovery?
9: Why did I wait until this evening?
6: Yeah.
9: Well, because I couldn't believe it. I simply couldn't believe it. Don't you understand? Joan is my child. How is a father supposed to believe such a terrible thing of his child?
6: We understand.
9: I had to give Joanie a chance to deny it, Lieutenant. I had to give her a chance to yell to her papa that she knew nothing about the coffee can and its sinful contents.
6: Did she deny knowing about the can?
9: Deny it? She didn't even try to defend herself. She admitted the guilt. But what hurt most of all was her arrogance. What are you going to do about it, she said to me. I did the only thing I thought was right to do. I called the police.
6: I'm sorry, Mr. Graff.
9: Oh, don't be sorry, Lieutenant Riles. It's a very funny story, and the neighbors will thoroughly enjoy it. Ring around the rosy, old man Graff. Arrested his daughter. She's a dope fiend, pocket full of posies.
6: What made you suspect the cigarettes contained marijuana, Mr. Graff?
9: Suspect? How do I know? Well, lots of things. Joan's moods, strange moods. Moods which I can't describe to you because I don't know how. Her friends.
6: Friends?
9: One in particular. Mickey Malone. No good. No good, Lieutenant.
6: I see. Where is the can with the cigarettes, Mr. Graff?
9: One moment. Here, Lieutenant Boyle. Here, the poison. Take it. Burn it. Destroy it.
6: Time was 7:30 when Joan Graff was booked in at police headquarters on a charge of illegal possession of narcotics. The file sheet also listed the name of the arresting citizen, Walter Graff, the girl's own father. Joan was a plain-featured girl, bleached blonde hair, fair skin, narrow hazel eyes, and a slim, slight frame. After Detective Sergeant Shank had finished typing the police report, we took the girl back to interrogation for further questioning. Go ahead, Joan. Sit down.
10: Thank you.
6: Tell me, Joan, how old are you?
10: 16.
6: Do you know why you're here?
10: Yes. My father arrested me. That's why I'm here.
6: You've broken a law, Joan. A very serious law.
10: Does everyone get a sermon?
6: This is no sermon. You've been charged with illegal possession of narcotics. That's a very serious charge.
10: I know. I also know I'm a minor.
6: Yes, you are. In which case, you'll be turned over to the juvenile authorities.
10: What'll they do to me?
6: They can do a lot. They have the authority to take you out of school, away from your friends, give you the treatment you need. They can also send you to a detention home, if necessary.
10: What kind of meals do they serve?
8: Well, they don't serve cigarettes like these in detention homes. Where'd you get them?
10: Nowhere.
8: They didn't just happen out of thin air. Where'd you get them?
10: I don't know where I got them.
6: Look, Joan. You've broken the law. You've done something very wrong. But it's not entirely your fault. You're not the real enemy. The real enemy is the person who sold you these cigarettes. And that's the enemy we want. Who was it?
10: Please, I don't remember where I got them.
6: Are you trying to shield somebody, Joan? Is that it?
10: No, it's nobody. I don't know.
6: All right, Joan. All right. You don't have to tell us. I'm not going to force you to do something you don't want to do. That'd be wrong. But there's something I want to explain to you. And I want you to try to understand it. It's about your father and what he did.
10: My father.
6: When he arrested you, he did the only thing he thought was right.
10: I'm his daughter. His own flesh and blood.
6: Yes, his own flesh and blood. That's right. Right. And don't you realize what it must have done to him? Inside?
10: I don't want to talk about him. Please.
6: I've got two children of my own, Joan. Two small boys.
10: Please.
6: If they were older and either one of them had done something like this, I swear to you I'd do the same thing that your father did. Okay, Lou, that's all for now. Let's go.
10: Lieutenant.
6: Yes?
10: Lieutenant, I'll tell you. I'll tell you where I got the cigarettes.
6: All right, tell me.
10: From Nicky. Nicky Malone. My boyfriend from high school.
6: Do you know where Nicky gets them?
10: There's a coffee shop somewhere near our school. That's how Nicky gets the cigarettes, I think.
6: Haven't you ever been to this coffee shop with Nicky?
10: No. I don't even know where it is.
6: I see.
7: Will I put out a call on the Malone kid?
6: No, I don't think that's necessary. We'll go out to the house and talk to him.
10: Lieutenant.
6: Yes, Joan?
10: I understand.
6: Understand what?
10: My father. His hurt inside. I have that same hurt.
6: Joan Graff volunteered the address of her high school boyfriend, Nicky Malone. Detective Sergeant Shank made arrangements for the girl to be turned over to the juvenile authorities pending further investigation, and then we went out to question Nicky Malone. The address the girl had given us turned out to be located in a rundown section of the city. 763 was a white single-frame house badly in need of repairs. The shades were drawn, but a dim light inside indicated someone was at home. Want to knock?
11: Sure. Yes?
6: Does Nicky Malone live here?
11: Who wants to know?
6: Police officers. I'm Lieutenant Royals, Sergeant Shank.
11: Oh? What's the boy done?
6: We'd like to ask him some questions. He at home?
11: Yes. He's getting ready to go out. Come in, officers. What is it you wanted Nicholas for?
6: We'd like to talk to him.
11: Sure. How about a drink?
6: No, thanks.
11: You?
7: No.
11: Mind?
6: You any relation to the boy?
11: Relation? Sure. I'm his Uncle Fred. Nicky? Nicky?
12: Yeah? What do you want?
9: What's the matter?
11: He's a policeman, Nicky. They want to talk to you. Right?
6: That's right.
9: Policeman? What do you want to talk to me about?
6: It's about your sideline at high school.
9: Beats me. What kind of a sideline you guys talking about?
6: Narcotics.
9: You guys must be crazy.
7: You know what we're talking about.
9: I do.
11: Nicholas, maybe
9: listen
11: you...
9: to these guys, Unc.
6: Shake them down, Lou.
9: Hey, what is this?
6: Routine, Nicky.
7: Come on, empty your pockets.
9: What?
7: I said empty your pockets.
9: Oh, for the
6: love... Come on.
9: There. That's what I got in my pockets. A jackknife, a handkerchief, some change, and a billfold. Go on, bite the quarter. Maybe you'll get a kick.
6: You're pretty funny, son. Where's your room?
9: You saw me come out the door.
6: Want to take a look, Lou?
7: Yeah.
11: Don't you think you'd better tell me what this is all about, Lieutenant? I am the boy's guardian.
6: We suspect your nephew of passing out marijuana cigarettes to students at his high school.
11: Marijuana cigarettes? There must be some mistake, Lieutenant, not Nicholas.
9: Of course not me.
6: That isn't what your girlfriend Joan told us.
9: I get it now. That kid gets caught with the weed and she tries to pass the buck to me. Why, if I ever get my hands on
11: all
9: her...
11: All right, Nicholas, that's enough.
6: Anything, Lou?
7: Clean's the whistle.
6: Okay, Nicky, where is it?
9: Where's what?
6: The cigarettes.
9: Look, I told you once, I'll tell you again. I don't know what you're talking about. I don't have no marijuana cigarettes. You found me clean, didn't you? Make me some trouble.
7: That isn't what your girlfriend Joan Graff told us.
9: I don't care what she told you. You got no evidence to arrest me.
6: All right, Nicky. That's all for now. Come on, Lou. And we were right back where we started. Up against another frightened high school student who refused to divulge the source of his supply of narcotics. We didn't have any physical evidence on Nicky Malone, but we did believe that the young girl had been telling the truth, and therefore decided to place him under surveillance. He was our closest link to the source of the narcotic supply. For 4 days, we followed his every move. At 8:30 every morning, he left the house, walked 6 blocks to his high school, Left school at 3:20 and walked two blocks to a coffee shop where he had a chocolate milkshake and then returned home. He didn't leave the house at any time during the evenings. On the fifth day, the boy went to the coffee shop, had his regular milkshake, and then played the jukebox. Once again, when he left the coffee shop, we followed him.
7: He's heading in the opposite direction, Chris.
6: Yeah, this may be it, Lou. He may be going to pick up some stuff.
7: He's turning the corner onto Madison.
6: Here we go, Lou. Hold your breath.
7: Yeah. Huh. Pretty bright kid, huh, Chris?
6: Yeah. If we're right about him, we've got nothing but trouble. He's disappeared.
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3: And now, Autolite brings back to our Hollywood soundstage Mr. John Lund in Elliot Lewis's production of Melody in Dreams, a dramatic report well calculated to keep you in suspense.
6: Right out from under our noses. How's it possible?
7: Like I said, Chris, bright boy.
6: Must have known he was being followed.
7: Oh, of course he did.
6: Lots of nerve. The law on his tail, and he still does business.
7: Yeah. Well, he's got to go home sometime.
6: That's right, Lou. He's got to go home sometime. And that's where he's going to find us. We got back in the police car and drove over to the Malone house, parked across the street and waited. It was beginning to get dark. The shades were still drawn. I wondered if anybody ever bothered to raise them. Time passes slowly when you're waiting.
7: Cigarette, Chris?
6: No, my mouth feels like an oven now.
7: Somebody's home.
6: Probably his polite uncle. Funny guy.
7: Wonder what he does for a living.
6: Oh, I saw a lot of music sheets laying around. Probably in the business.
7: Hey.
6: What?
7: Thought I saw something moving in the driveway. Shadow.
6: Might be the kid. Let's go.
7: It is somebody.
6: Get your flash ready.
7: Okay, hold that. Hey!
6: All right, kid, stand still. Don't move.
13: What is this, cops again?
6: Yeah, Nicky, cops again.
13: I thought I shook you guys once.
6: Why did you shake us, Nicky?
13: Because I don't like being followed.
6: That's your story, son. Where have you been?
13: I haven't been anywhere.
6: Where did you go after you lost us?
13: I went for a walk in the park.
6: What did you do, pick up the stuff?
13: What stuff?
6: All right, Lou, I'll hold the light. Shake him.
13: No! What is this, a habit? I got some rights.
7: Come on,
13: leave along.
7: Come
13: get your
7: on, easy, son, easy. Hey. What's this, Nicky, in your coat pocket?
13: Nothing. It ain't nothing. Give me that.
6: Open it up, Lou.
7: Chris?
6: That's an awful lot of nothing, Nicky. 6 packs of marijuana cigarettes. We booked the boy down at police headquarters on a charge of illegal possession of narcotics. And then we interrogated him. Although he realized the seriousness of the charges, he still refused to tell us where he'd obtained the cigarettes. His guardian uncle was notified and came down to see the boy. He seemed quite concerned. We listened in on their conversation. The uncle pleaded with the boy to tell us all he knew about the narcotics. But uncle's pleas went unheard. A few days later, I decided to bring Nicky Malone and Joan Graff together, face to face. I didn't know what I hoped to learn. Maybe nothing. Maybe something in a moment of temper. On the morning of December 21st, the young boy and girl were brought to my office. Sit right over there, Nicky.
9: Thanks. Well?
6: Wouldn't you like to say hello to Joan?
10: Hello, Nicky.
14: Know any more good stories, policeman?
10: Nicky, I'm so scared.
14: Scared of what?
10: This whole thing, it's so terrible.
6: She's right, Nicky. Something like this can ruin your whole life. Don't you realize that?
14: Oh, stop with a sermon, will you?
6: Your uncle seems like a pretty nice guy, Nicky. How did you turn out to be such a bad apple?
14: Is that part of your job, policeman? Telling people what they are?
6: No. No, it's not, Nicky. I'm sorry I said that. Because, basically, I think you're a good boy. I think you're intelligent enough to know what's right and what's wrong. And you know this is wrong. I don't have to reason with you. The thing that really puzzles me is why an intelligent young boy like you refuses to right this wrong. You made a mistake. We all make mistakes. Mistakes are forgivable, Nicky.
10: Nicky, the lieutenant is right.
14: Ah, what do you know anyway, loudmouth? Couldn't keep your mouth shut, could you? You had to tell him.
10: I hurt my father, Nicky. I hurt him very much. I had to tell the police all I knew.
14: Big blabbermouth. Well, find yourself another boyfriend, sister.
10: Nicky.
14: See if he'll get you a stick. Yeah.
6: Another stick, Nicky?
14: I mean...
6: Yeah, I know what you mean. Another stick of this.
14: Oh, why can't you leave me alone? Give me a trial. Send me up. I don't care what you do.
6: Trial? Jail? No, son. They're not the answer. Not really. I'm trying to make you understand that you've got a long life ahead of you. It'd be a shame to ruin it now. Our last chance, then. Stake out the coffee shop. For 4 days, Detective Shank and myself kept it under surveillance. The evening of December 29th, I walked into the coffee shop to relieve Detective Shank. It was 7:10. Lou?
15: Hi, Chris.
6: Don't look so sour. Go home and get some sleep.
15: You gonna sit it out?
6: Yeah, a couple hours, maybe.
15: I'll sit around with you for a while.
6: How about a cup of coffee?
15: Yeah, I'm up to here, no thanks.
6: Anything?
15: No, nothing. Just stares from the guy who owns this place. He keeps leering. If you want me to stick around, go play a record on the jukebox. Here's a dime.
6: The jukebox?
15: Yeah, play some. Let's make it festive around here.
6: The afternoon Nicky got away from us, he broke his pattern. He did something different. Something he'd never done before.
15: He played the jukebox.
6: That's right. He played the jukebox. Billy May, wish you were here. Broken. Oh.
15: Thanks. Now I'll stay with you for a while. Might even have a cup of coffee.
6: I was right about Nicky's uncle being in the business.
15: What?
6: This is his record. He wrote the tune. He's playing it.
15: Whoa. What do you know? The guy's a celebrity. So that's what he does.
6: Lou, the night we picked up the Malone kid, we thought he was coming home with his stuff, right?
15: Yeah.
6: We couldn't see. It was too dark. But what if it was the other way around? What if the kid was leaving instead of just arriving?
15: Yeah. Yeah.
6: We've come in here for 4 days straight. That record wasn't on the machine. The day that the kid disappeared, he played the machine. Come on. Let's talk to the guy at the counter. You the owner, mister?
16: Yeah, I'm the owner.
6: Police officers.
14: Police? Oh, hey, now.
6: Don't get excited. Just want to ask you a few questions.
14: Well, sure, officers, anything.
6: There's a new record on that machine by a Freddie Malone.
14: Oh, yeah, him. I know him. Nice guy.
6: Nice guy?
14: Yeah. Every week he comes in, slips me a 10.
6: Slips you a 10?
14: Yeah, to put his record on the machine. Says even if it does cost him dough, he wants to push it. It's a nice tune, man. Melody and Dreams.
6: Back at headquarters, we learned the whereabouts of Uncle Freddie Malone. He was playing piano in a small nightclub on Halstead. The place was crowded with people when we got there. In a corner off to the right was a platform. And on the platform at the piano sat Freddie Malone.
15: Think there'll be any trouble, Chris?
6: I doubt it, Lou. He's not the type. Hello, Mr. Malone.
11: Hello, police officers. You have a request?
6: Yeah. Melody and Dreams.
11: One of my favorites.
6: That's no surprise.
11: It was wrong, huh?
6: Real wrong. A lot of poor, innocent kids, Mr. Malone. Real wrong.
11: Poor, innocent kids.
6: We still don't know how the record figured in.
11: That was how Nicky notified the other kids he was ready to pass the stuff.
6: And the night we caught him?
11: He was leaving the house. He was on his way out to make delivery. Poor kid. Try to protect me. Yeah. Someday I'll do something for him.
6: Maybe. Shall we go?
11: The manager won't like it if I don't stick around. It's going to be a big night. Can't stick around, huh?
6: Not tonight, Mr. Malone. Let's go.

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So remember, from bumper to tail light, you're always right with Autolite. In the next 2 weeks, we will attempt to solve one of the most famous of all literary puzzles as we present Charles Dickens' unfinished novel, The Mystery of Edwin Drood, our star, Mr. Herbert Marshall. And it begins next week on Suspense. Suspense is produced and directed by Elliot Lewis, with music composed by Lucian Morowick and conducted by Lut Gluskin. Portions of the program were transcribed. Melody and Dreams was written for Suspense by Richard George Petticini. In tonight's story, Anne Whitfield was heard as Joan and Sam Edwards as Nicky. Featured in the cast were Shep Menken, Howard McNear, Joseph Kearns, and Junius Matthews. This is Harlow Wilcox again. When we meet next week, it will also be next year. And so, Autolite and all of us here on Suspense sincerely wish each of you a very happy 1953. Good night. This is the CBS Radio Network.

0: am the Whistler. And I know many things, for I walk by night. I know many strange tales hidden in the hearts of men and women who have stepped into the shadows. Yes, I know the nameless terrors of which they dare not speak.
1: 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And now the Whistler's strange story, Chain Reaction.
0: Johnny Turner was packing his suitcase, but mentally he was tearing up his train ticket to Chicago. It had been several years since Johnny used to wonder, while barnstorming the country, if his mind was playing tricks on him, if Diana could really be as beautiful as the image of her that clung to his thoughts like adhesive. When he came back, he found that Diana was everything he dreamed of and more. She was not only as beautiful, she was married. She had everything that money could buy, but still she kept coming around to see him, still as approachable as a park bench. Now, as she sat on his bed in the cheap rooming house, watching him pack, he realized all over again how close love is to hate, as close as the two sides of his last thin diamond.
2: So you're leaving, Johnny, huh?
3: You catch on quick.
2: Just to avoid me, is that it? Where are you going?
3: Traveling. I got a road job selling song sheets and razor blades. If I work hard, they'll put me on buggy whips. Any more questions?
2: Johnny, darling.
3: Go away. I'm not in the market.
2: Johnny, why don't you stop pretending? You still love me. You know you do.
3: I said go away. You depress me.
2: You need me, Johnny.
3: I need you like I need three thumbs.
2: You really don't mean that.
3: Try me again.
2: All right, Johnny. Have it your way. I just dropped by to see if you'd be interested in the job.
3: I have a job.
2: This one pays a lot of money.
3: Then my income tax would be too high. No.
2: A lot of money. Just fly a plane.
3: Whose?
2: If you're interested, you can get all the details tonight. It's a nice setup, Johnny. And temporary.
3: Like everything else.
2: Are you interested?
3: Yeah.
2: Oh, Johnny.
3: In the dough, sweetheart. You're so eager. But then you always were.
2: I don't ever remember you throwing rocks at me, darling.
3: Where do I get the details?
2: How about Mike's Cafe for dinner? Do you have enough money to get your pants pressed?
3: Yeah, sure. Maybe both legs.
2: Oh, here, Johnny, take this.
3: I told you before, I don't need any handouts.
2: Stop being so touchy. You won't get this job if you come looking like a tramp.
3: If I get the job, who will I be working for?
2: My husband.
3: Oh, your husband, huh? What are you up to, Diana?
2: Why, nothing. Nothing at all, darling. See you tonight.
3: Bartender.
4: Yeah?
3: That clock ride?
4: Sure. What's the matter, pal? Your girlfriend stand you?
3: No. Maybe your husband did.
4: Huh?
3: Skip it. Give me another bourbon and water.
4: Yeah.
2: And send it over to our table, will you, bartender?
4: Yeah, sure, lady. Sure.
2: Hello, Johnny. This is Frank.
5: Sorry we kept you waiting, Turner.
3: Oh, that's all right. There are two kinds of people in this world. Those who are always waiting for somebody and those who keep you waiting.
5: You just made that up?
3: Yeah. I get better as the evening goes along.
2: Shall we go to our table, gentlemen?
3: Sure. Walsh, my bar bill, take care of it, huh? I left my wallet and my other suit.
5: You do get better as the evening goes along, don't you?
0: Somehow you hadn't pictured Diana's husband this way, had you, Johnny? A bald, red-faced, chubby little man with bright, beady eyes. Thin, moist lips that seem to be fixed in a perpetual grin. He keeps sizing you up all through dinner, asking question after question. You become slightly annoyed.
3: Look, Walsh, are you going to write the story of my life or give me a job?
2: Now, don't be that way, Johnny. Naturally, Frank has to know a few things before...
3: I thought you'd given him the buildup.
5: She has, Turner. Diana is quite certain you'll be able to do the job.
3: Uh-huh. You haven't told me yet what the job is, Walsh.
5: Now, there are three parts to it. One, you do as you're told. Two, you keep your mouth shut. Three, you fly a plane.
3: Mm-hmm. How much does the third part pay?
5: It's not piecework. The whole job pays $5,000. That won't take us more than 3 weeks to complete the job. $5,000 is a lot of dough for 3 weeks.
3: Keep talking.
5: You'll be working for the Continental Salvage Company.
3: What are you going to salvage?
5: Gold.
3: Well, that sounds like nice work. The money in it?
5: We're in business to salvage gold from the ocean bottom. Now, take a look at this.
3: Oh, a map. Just like in the movies, huh?
5: Now, this area here, Cuba, Jamaica... During the war, several ships went down here. They were carrying large shipments of gold. Most of the gold is still there.
3: Most of it? I don't recall hearing about
5: it. A lot of it has already been salvaged. You don't hear about it because the government has a habit of demanding a rather large cut in the profits. So most of the salvage work has been kept quiet. However, we're going down there after the gold on a big scale, legitimately.
3: Uh-huh. Big business.
5: We're a stock corporation, Turner. With $500,000 invested capital.
3: Okay. Where does my job come in?
5: Your job is to scout the area ahead of the salvage vessel. And the only way to cover that much water is with a plane.
2: What do you say, Johnny?
5: Do you want the job?
3: Okay, Walsh. You just bought yourself a pilot.
0: Even for $5,000, there's something about this deal you don't like, Johnny. And the following day, when you see the Queen Oriana, the ship chartered by Continental Salvage Corporation, you like it even less. An old broken-down tub, built back in the 90s as a yacht, now part of a small fleet of fishing boats. There's nothing left of her bright work, and the varnish is all peeled off her rotting mahogany. She doesn't look safe enough to sail in a fish pond. The last thing to go aboard her is the plane you're to fly. A trim, sleek-looking cabin cruiser fitted with pontoons. You look her over very carefully, don't you, Johnny? And you notice the extra gas tanks. And you also notice that the plane is without radio. As you slip out of the plane and jump down to the deck, Walsh comes towards you.
5: Well, what do you think of her, Turner?
3: She'll do.
5: Think she's good enough to fly nonstop over the Gulf of Mexico?
3: Gulf of Mexico? You ought to brush up on your geography.
5: My geography's all right.
3: And your sense of direction is not so good. We're not going that way.
5: Answer my question.
3: Okay. If you want to fly the Gulf of Mexico, I guess she'll oblige. But I wouldn't figure on setting her down in the water. The Gulf can get awfully nasty at times. In bad weather, this plane wouldn't last an hour.
5: I said nonstop, didn't I?
3: Yeah. Yeah, that's what you said.
0: You watch him as he waddles down the deck and disappears into his cabin. And you wonder about his sudden interest in the Gulf of Mexico. Yes, there's something about all this you don't like. And then, just before you sail that night, while Walsh is below decks, you meet Diana. Her eyes are glazed with the sweet sorrow of parting.
2: Goodbye, darling.
3: Goodbye, Diana.
2: When you come back, Johnny, I'll be waiting for you.
3: You said that the last time, remember?
2: Don't you think I know what a terrible mistake I made?
3: I think saying goodbye is a sort of pastime with you. Some women enjoy crocheting or tatting.
2: It's not too late, Johnny. When you come back, we'll have enough money to go away together.
3: If we do come back according to plan, your husband will still be able to outbid me.
2: But I love you, Johnny.
3: I may decide to stay in Cuba.
2: You won't. Because you love me, you know you do. No matter where you go, you will always come back to me.
3: You know something, Diana?
2: What, darling?
3: You're so right. The way I feel about you is like a disease.
2: Oh, Johnny.
3: I'll come back.
2: Without him?
3: What did you say?
2: If anything happened to him on the way back and an accident...
3: You'd be sitting pretty, wouldn't you? All that dough?
2: We'd be sitting pretty, darling. And we'd never have to say goodbye again. This would be the last time. The last time, Johnny. Well?
3: Who knows? Accidents do happen.
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0: You could hardly ask for a better job, could you, Johnny? $5,000 to fly a plane for the Continental Salvage Corporation in the Caribbean. The work is easy and the opportunity unlimited. Yes, unlimited, Johnny. If anything should happen to Walsh, an accident, you and Diana, his wife, would be sitting pretty. The boat goes out on the 11 o'clock tide that night. On the second day out, you discover the ship is off its course, and you hurry to find Walsh. There's no answer from his cabin. As you turn and start down the deck, you run into the mate.
1: Hey, you seen anything of Mr. Walsh? Well, look, you don't have to talk my ear off. Just answer yes or no. Listen, you're the mate on this tub. We're way off our course. I tried to tell the captain, but he's so drunk we'll be in Madagascar before he straightens out. Why don't you answer me? What's the matter with you?
0: He stares at you stupidly, then walks away without a word. Yes, that's something else you'd notice. There's something strange about the crew, isn't there, Johnny? There are 6 Chinese who sleep below decks. None of them speaks English. The cook is a Korean, and his conversation consists of a wide grin. The 3 deckhands are fresh out of Portugal. The mate is a sullen German. And the captain lies in his bunk in a drunken stupor. There isn't a man in the entire crew you can talk to. But wait, you've forgotten the radio operator. Quickly, you hurry to the radio shack.

0: know. I want to make good and all that, but...
1: You send our position in lately?
0: Yeah, a couple hours ago. Mr. Walsh gave me the message. There it is on the spindle.
1: Can I look at it?
0: Sure.
1: Uh-huh, I thought so.
0: What? What's the matter?
1: Well, this is all wrong, kid. We're not within 200 miles of this position.
0: What?
1: Yeah. Oh, this is all beginning to add up. Have you taken a look at that diving equipment on deck?
0: Yeah, I kind of wondered about that. It doesn't look so good to me.
1: I wouldn't wear it in a bathtub.
0: I hate to think of anybody using that stuff.
1: Maybe no one was ever supposed to use it, kid.
0: What do you mean?
1: Maybe this whole trip is a phony. A broken down tub that's a cinch to go to pieces before we reach the Caribbean. Moth-eaten diving equipment. A crew that doesn't speak a word of English and... Look, kid.
0: Yeah?
1: You better report our correct position.
0: Well, gee,
1: I figured it out, Scotty. I know exactly where we are.
0: Well, look, Mr. Turner, I don't want to get into any trouble.
1: You will if you don't do as I say.
0: I didn't know that stuff I was sending was phony.
1: Well, you do now. Okay, kid, what'll it be?
0: All right, Mr. Turner.
1: Good. Get on the key and start sending. Scotty, I'll give you...
2: You turn around to find Walt standing in the doorway, his eyes wild, red-rimmed, the gun trembling a little in his pudgy hand.
3: Come on, Turner. We're getting out of here.
1: He was just a kid. Why did you have to...
3: It's very sad, I know. Now, come on.
1: The poor, dumb, innocent kid...
3: I said, come on. We're going for a little airplane ride, Turner. Time you started earning your money.
2: On deck, you find the crew ready to set the plane overside with a cargo boom. Walsh holds a small black valise in one hand, waves the gun in the other, shouting orders. Then the two of you climb into the plane. A few minutes later, you're gathering speed like a roller coaster, the waves slapping at the pontoons, and then slowly she lifts. You climb to 3,000 feet and level off. The gun in Walsh's hand is still in your back.
1: You can put the gun away now, Walsh.
3: Keep flying.
1: Where to?
3: A few miles north of Tampa. My wife will be waiting there, on the beach.
1: And after that?
3: Mexico, across the Gulf. Think you can make Veracruz?
1: That depends.
3: On what?
1: When do I get the $5,000?
3: When we land in Mexico.
1: You expect me to believe that?
3: Why not? Don't you trust me?
1: Look again, friend. I'm not a stockholder.
3: What do you mean?
1: Didn't take you long to pack that valise. How much is in it? All the assets of the Continental Salvage Corporation?
3: Like Diana said, you're a smart boy.
1: Almost $500,000. That's a lot of fish to feed to the sharks.
3: Shark?
1: Yeah, look down there.
3: It makes me dizzy.
1: As long as we're both in this plane, anything that happens to me happens to you. Throw the gun away.
3: Sorry.
1: Come on, Walsh. Which goes into the drink, the gun or you?
3: The gun stays where it is.
1: Okay.
2: You climb the 5,000 feet. His hand is steady, the gun still in your back. You cut the throttle and drift for a moment, then lurch and nose straight down. Through the windshield is the blue water of the Atlantic. You can hear the wind sing louder and louder past the wings. You look at Walsh again. He's pale, but his gun hand doesn't move an inch. At 2,000 feet, it twitches. At 1,000, you stop breathing. The water comes at you like a tidal wave. The plane twists wildly. You pull open the throttle. The wind hits you like a pneumatic drill, threatening to crack the plane wide open. And then, by a miracle, you level off.
1: Okay, Walsh, you win.
3: I could have told you. I always do.
1: At the risk of being delightfully corny again, may I say something?
3: What?
1: You'll never get away with this.
3: No?
1: When that boat captain sobers up, he'll get a message to the Coast Guard. You'll be wanted for murder.
3: Let me tell you something, Turner. By now, there's nothing left of that ship but splinters.
1: Oh?
3: I guess I forgot to tell you. A friend of mine named Vogel... Sort of a clockmaker. Very handy. Especially with explosives.
1: Explosives?
3: That's right. I planted Mr. Vogel's bomb in the ship myself. Now that old tub is gone. And we, you and I, we were blown apart with it.

0: you see, Turner, I thought of everything.
1: Yeah. Yeah, you sure did.
2: By nightfall, you reach the west coast of Florida. Finally, Walsh gives you the signal, and you bring the plane down on the smooth water of a lagoon. You taxi as close to the shore as possible and then cut the motor. The plane bobs gently up and down, and you sit waiting. Walsh keeps looking in the direction of a small cottage some 200 yards up the beach. Then at his watch.
1: Well, are we going to wait here all night?
0: I'm going ashore. Wait here.
1: What makes you think I will?
0: This, my boy. This little valise with $500,000 in it.
1: Oh?
0: Ever since we left the boat, you've been figuring on some way to relieve me of it, haven't you?
1: Frankly, I have kicked the idea around once or twice.
0: Stop wasting your time, Turner. All you're getting out of this deal is the $5,000 I promised you. Who knows? When you drop us safe and sound in Mexico, I might be tempted to throw in another $5,000.
1: That's big of you.
0: I'll be right back. Don't go away.
1: I won't, Walsh. I won't.
2: You watch him as he wades ashore, still holding the small black valise. You can see him in the bright moonlight running along the shore. Then he disappears into the trees that surround the cottage. And you wait. 15 minutes. A half hour goes by, and still Walsh hasn't returned. You slip a wrench into your jacket, ease yourself into the water, and start for the shore. A few minutes later, you're hurrying toward the cottage, and you're almost there when the front door opens, and you duck into the shadows. The wrench is in your hand, and you wait. Then you hear the footsteps coming along the path, closer and closer. As they reach you, you step out of the shadows, holding the wrench high in the air.
3: Johnny.
1: Diana. Where's Walsh?
3: Back there in the cottage.
1: What happened?
3: What difference does it make? I have the bag. Let's get out of here.
1: Diana, what happened?
3: He's dead. I had to do it, Johnny. For us, I had to. There's $500,000 here, darling, and it's all ours now. Johnny, wait. Where are you going?
1: The cottage. We can't leave him there.
3: Why not?
1: He was supposed to have been blown up with a boat, remember?
3: What are we going to do?
1: We're going to take him with us. We can dump him out in the Gulf. Come on.
3: No, Johnny. No, I don't want to go back there.
1: Oh?
3: Here. You can have the bag if you think I'm going to run out on you.
1: All right. Wait here. I'll be right back.
2: You find Walt sprawled on the cottage floor, stabbed to death. The murder knife a few feet away. Quickly, you pick him up and return to the beach where Diana is waiting for you. Then you wade out to the plane, and a few minutes later, you're skimming across the bay, headed toward the Gulf. Some 20 miles out, you help Diana open the door. A bright moon rides between broken patches of cloud. With a vicious kick, you help her push the body of Frank Walsh out into space. Its size shrinks like a punctured balloon and disappears into the dark waters of the Gulf. You nose the plane up for a steady climb and then level off. Mexico, Johnny. A little more than 1,000 miles over the Gulf. Mexico with Diana. And $500,000.
3: Johnny.
1: Yeah?
3: I'm not sorry it turned out this way, are you?
1: Why should I be? I got you and $500,000. What more could a guy want?
3: I told you we'd be sitting pretty. And I meant it.
1: Yeah, by morning we'll be in Mexico. We can land this crate, burn it up. No one will ever know. We can start all over like nothing ever happened.
3: And we'll never have to say goodbye again, darling.
1: Never, baby. Never.
4: 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You see proof of it right on your own speedometer in mileage. The thing Signal gasoline is famous for. That's why Signal says, to be sure of the tops in gasoline quality, there are just two things to remember. One, it takes extra quality to go farther. And two, Signal is the famous go farther gasoline. And now back to the Whistler.
2: Yes, it was a lucky break, wasn't it, Johnny? When you accepted Frank Walsh's offer to fly for the Continental Salvage Corporation in the Caribbean. Now Walsh is dead, and you're on your way to Mexico, racing through the night sky over the Gulf with Diana and the small valise containing $500,000. You look down at the dark, churning waters of the Gulf, and you feel strangely detached from the world, free of it, free of its laws and its justice. Yes, Johnny. No one will ever think of looking for you. They will all believe you were blown up with the boat chartered by the Continental Salvage Corporation. 36 hours later, you scarcely enter the minds of the Coast Guard officer and the police lieutenant aboard the salvage ship Queen Noriana as they look down on the lifeless body of the murdered radio operator.
5: Well, there he is, just the way we found him.
6: Any identification?
5: Mm-hmm. His radio license. Name's Scott. Melvin Scott.
6: Mm-hmm.
5: Oh, we also found this, a letter he was writing to a man named Vogel.
6: Let me see.
5: It's about meeting Vogel in New Orleans with $500,000.
6: Yeah. You should see me play the innocent kid. My own mother wouldn't know me. I found the bomb you gave Walsh. He'd already planted it. I dumped it overboard the first night out. The way I got it figured, Walsh won't try a getaway in the plane to Mexico until tonight. It'll be a cinch for me to get into his cabin and switch bags on him. And I'll have $500,000 when I meet you in New Orleans. It's really funny, but...
5: Yeah. Looks like the joke was on Scott. He was shot before he got a chance to switch bags.
6: You send an alarm out on this man Walsh, his pilot Turner?
5: Mm-hmm. The whole Gulf area has been on the lookout. But no one sighted them. No one will.
6: You mean Walsh and Turner got away?
5: No, they didn't. I managed to get some information out of the mate with my limited knowledge of German and a lot of gesture.
6: And what's that?
5: The mate saw this radio operator Scott around the plane the other night. You can still smell the gasoline in the afterdeck. Scott drained the extra gas tanks. That plane didn't have enough gas to take them more than 100 miles out over the Gulf.

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The Whistler was produced and directed by George W. Allen, with story by Sidney Renthal and music by Wilbur Hatch, and was transmitted to our troops overseas by the Armed Forces Radio Service. Next Wednesday, for a full hour of mystery over most of these stations, tune in a half hour earlier. Enjoy The Saint as well as The Whistler. Marvin Miller speaking. This is CBS, the Columbia Broadcasting System.

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1: After that intro, Ronnie.
0: Ladies and gentlemen, on this stage, for the very first time in the Western world, we have Money Beats Soul every time. 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

Johnson Wax Program with Fibber, McGee, and Molly. The makers of Johnson's Wax for Home and Industry present Fibber, McGee, and Molly, written by Don Quinn and Phil Leslie, with music by the King's Men and Billy Mills Orchestra.

I've just been reading a long letter from a serviceman's wife, and I wish I could read every word of it to you. Those of us who still live in our own homes with our own furniture can't possibly realize the discomforts and extra work many of these service wives have to put up with. This lady writes that the first thing she and her husband do to make an unattractive furnished apartment clean and livable is to give everything a good shining coat of Johnson's wax. Here are her own words. When I was back home, I never appreciated the expression, her house just shines, because all my friends' houses shone. Now I know that until my own things come out of storage, the Johnson's wax shine on the furniture is my biggest link with the quality and cleanliness I hope for someday. It adds dollars to the appearance of any atrocity it meets, and a fairly presentable piece will respond in a way to make any girl sing. Please, Mr. Wilcox, keep right on telling them. The families I've moved in after are people who haven't yet heard you. Thank you, service lady. I'll do my best to get everybody to use Johnson's wax.

0: A barber is usually a bald-headed man who sells hair tonic. His customers are usually men who like their hair and the conversation cut short around the ears. Like the man in the chair right now, a Mr. McGee, a Fibber McGee and Molly.
1: So I'm writing President Roosevelt a letter, see? And in it, I'm saying to him, "Dear Mr. President, look, kid, I got great ideas."
2: Yeah, now, look, Nick, you told me how...
1: Then in my own handwriting, which I am dictating to my wife because I don't write so somebody can read it, including me, I'm going on to say, "Look," I say, "the army is needing plenty of ladies for nursing, is not?"
2: Yeah, but...
1: So, also we got thousands of guys who are too small in the eyesight for the draft, or maybe they got 7 toes on 1 foot or something. So, I'm saying, why not take the rejectives and make them into guys for giving sick people the pills?
2: Yeah, but if you don't mind, Nick, I
1: of
2: just...
1: Of course, so far up to now, President Roosevelt, he don't send me the answer.
2: Yeah.
1: Which is all right. Mm. He's just as busy as me, I guess. Maybe I better send a telegram to the Manpower Commission and say, "How about a shampoo?"
2: How can you give the Manpower Commission a shampoo?
1: That question was not for the commission. You, I'm asking.
2: Huh? Oh, I need a shampoo?
1: Everybody's needing a shampoo at the regular periods of the interval. Are you different?
2: No, I guess not, Nick. Go ahead. Only after you shampoo it, put some dressing on it quick, because I got a natural part in my hair that runs from one ear across my head to the other ear, see? Looks kind of funny until it's plastered down.
1: Yeah, smart my hair. After shampooing, we always...
2: Hey, wait a minute, how much is a shampoo? 50 cents?
1: 75.
2: What? 6 bits just to wash a guy's hair?
1: Those are the ceiling prices, kiddo. That we got posted on the wall because nobody can reach the ceiling to pull them up.
2: Why, so... that's enough. Why, that's a dirty jip. 75 cents to whip up a lather on a guy's skull and rinse it off again. Why, you scissor bill. You high-handed, low-minded brush bandit. I got a good notion to report you to the OPA.
1: Now, wait a minute, Mr. McGee. Let's not lose our temperature just because...
2: Wait a minute. Here's the 4 bits for my haircut, and you can take your shampoo and...
1: The haircut was 75 cents, too.
2: What? Another 6 bits for cutting off not enough hair to make a toupee for a tadpole? You got a lot of nerve. I'll wash my hair myself. Let me out of this chair. Why, George, any time you get me into this nest of thieves again, you'll have to threaten me more than with a razor.
1: Well, just put the 75 cents on the counter then, kid. Okay, Mr. McDonald, you're next. Step in the chair.
2: 6 bits for a shampoo. That's the dirtiest way to get clean I ever heard of. So long, Dillinger. 6 bits for a shampoo. Why, I'd shampoo the dome of St. Paul's Cathedral for 6 bits. Compared with that guy, Jesse James was just a scared kid with a dry water pistol. I'll get his life.

0: 6 bits for a simple little shampoo. 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You must think I'm some kind of a yokel to sit still for a kind of a
1: deal. All right, dearie, all right, relax. You're home now, safe with Mother.
2: Hey, Molly, you know what that Nick the Barber tried to do? That ham-handed scalp gardener tried...
1: He tried to charge you 75 cents for a shampoo.
2: Yeah.
1: And you stormed out of the shop and you're going to shampoo it yourself.
2: Yeah, 75 cents for a...
0: Hey, how'd you know?
1: Well, the barber just called up. I lit the hot water heater right away so the water would be hot and you could shampoo your own hair.
2: Oh, so he called up, did he? What did he want?
1: He wants his apron back.
2: Well, he...
1: Huh? Here, let me unpin it for you.
0: Oh, my gosh.
1: There.
0: Boy, oh, boy, oh, boy. No wonder everybody looked at me so funny.
1: Why, you look like a flat-chested Mother Hubbard, dearie.
0: Hmm.
1: I'll have Beulah drop this bib off at the barbershop on her way home. Now sit down and relax.
0: Gee, boy, am I embarrassed. Wearing that big apron all the way home.
1: You must have really been angry, huh?
0: Angry? One more word out of him and I'd have shoved his barber pole down his noisy old throat.
1: Oh, dear.
0: 6 bits for a shampoo. Why, that's outrageous.
1: I don't think that's so unreasonable.
0: Oh.
1: I always pay $1.50 myself. Though it's worth it not to have to sit there and hear the patriots talk about how much revenue the government is losing by closing the racetracks.
0: Well, my gosh.
3: Hello, Mrs. McGee. Hello, Mr. McGee.
1: Hello, Alice.
0: Hi, Alice.
3: You've been out in the wind, Mr. McGee? Your face is awfully red.
1: Well, he had a little argument with the barber, Alice. He came home hotter than a depot stove.
0: Well, my gosh, 6 bits for a shampoo at that barbershop. Don't you think that's ridiculous, Alice?
3: 75 cents?
0: Yeah.
3: Oh, it certainly is, Mr. McGee. They can't make any money at those prices.
1: I don't know, Alice, why he doesn't wash his hair when he takes a shower anyway. Except that he's usually singing so loud he couldn't hear himself ask himself if he wanted to.
3: Oh, well, I never hear him. But lately I've been so busy with my charts, I don't hear anything.
0: What charts, Alice? You studying navigation so you can find your way home between the boys? Hey, that's not so bad. Between the boys. You see, if you spell it B-U-O-Y-S, it's a play on words.
1: Ain't funny, McGee.
0: I was kind of pleased with it myself. What charts, Alice?
3: Oh, my astrological chart.
0: Oh.
3: I was casting some horoscopes for some friends. I'll do yours sometime. Mm. Are you a Capricorn?
0: Am I a Capricorn? I'm an elk and a legionnaire, and I'm mighty proud of both.
3: No, I mean, what month were you born in, Mr. McGee?
1: Well, he was born shortly before Thanksgiving, Alice. And all white meat he was, too.
3: Oh, he's a Scorpio.
0: What do you mean I'm a Scorpio? A Scorpio is a big crab with a stinger in his stern. And if you mean that I...
1: No, McGee. Scorpio is merely the sign under which you were born.
0: I was not born under a sign. I was born 5 miles west of Peoria on top of Kickapoo Hill.
3: Oh, no, Mr. McGee. Now, look. There are 12 different signs of the zodiac, see?
0: Is that so?
3: Yes. And everybody is born under the influence of certain stars and planets, depending on what time of the year you were born.
1: I think McGee was born during an eclipse of the moon, Alice. He throws such a big shadow.
3: Oh, no fooling, Mr. McGee. It's very interesting. I've started to study astrology.
0: Hmm?
3: For instance, your horoscope for January warns that people born under this sign must not let themselves be imposed upon financially.
0: Aha! You see, Molly, that barber was trying to impose on a Scorpio financially. I knew all of it. Is Scorpio a good sign, Alice?
3: Oh, Creeper's one of the best, Mr. McGee.
0: Yes?
3: Yes, but you must do as your horoscope says if you want to be happy.
0: Yeah.
3: You must control your temper, make allowances for other people, and follow through on any projects you have started.
1: Like washing your hair.
3: Oh, is he going to wash his hair? I just washed mine. That's why I'm wearing this towel around my head.
0: Oh, my gosh, is that a towel? I was just about to tell you I thought that was the best-looking hat I ever saw you wear.
1: Did you wash your hair, Alice?
3: Oh, I just finished. I'd have taken a bath, too, but the hot water is all gone.
0: What? The water I was planning to use for my shampoo? Now, just a darn minute, Alice. What's the idea?
1: Scorpio? Control your temper. Make allowances.
3: Yeah, I'm sorry, Mr. McGee.
0: Oh, forget it, kid. That's okay. Far be it for me to stand between you and Glamour. Use all the water you want. However...
1: However what?
0: However, if she don't want her pretty little neck wrung, she better light that water heater before I count to 10. 1, 2, 3.
3: I'm going!
4: sure, I am, Pat.

0: Hey, Molly, you think the water's hot enough yet so as I can have a shampoo
1: for
0: myself?
1: It should be, dearie, although Alice used every drop of it, you know.
0: Yeah, just like a woman. With three of them in the house, a man hasn't got a chance.
1: Oh, now listen. Men are just as bad.
0: Huh?
1: When Uncle Dennis was staying here, he was always taking a shower.
0: Oh, well, I didn't begrudge him, though. The only way he ever took water was through his skin.
1: Well, my goodness. Oh, your water's probably hot enough now, McGee.
0: Okay, I'll run up and have my shampoo before... Hey, tell Beulah to see that nobody turns off the heater for a while.
1: I'll tell her right now. Oh, Beulah! Beulah!
2: Somebody bawl for Beulah?
0: I'm going to shampoo my hair, Beulah.
1: He got a little irked at the barber, Beulah. Thought he was being overcharged, so he's going to do it himself.
2: Yeah, son. But them poor barbers, they sure work hard giving folks a shampoo. They just wax their fingers to the bone.
0: Are you inferring that I have an ossified skull, my good woman?
2: Oh, no. But my cousin, he's a tonsorial artist, and I hear a lot about how hard he works.
1: Well, Mr. McGee doesn't need a tonsorial artist. He had his house in 1928.
0: Tonsorial refers to barbers, Molly.
1: Oh?
0: It's from the Greek, tonsolasi maribasorion, meaning the quickest way to a man's scalp is to take a shortcut.
2: Well, for goodness sake, you university man, Mr. McGee.
1: No. No, he isn't, Beulah, but he has an unusually well-rounded background, though.
2: Yes, and I can see that.
0: You know what that big razorback wanted to charge me for a shampoo, Beulah?
2: Hmm.
0: 75 cents.
2: Hmm.
0: Imagine that. 6 bits for a gob of soap suds and a dash of Schlemiel number 5.
2: That don't sound like no overcharge to me, sir. Barbers give you a real good shampoo. My cousin say 4 men in one day tell him he ought to charge at least $1.
1: Four customers?
2: No, ma'am, 4 barbers.
0: Yeah, that's what I thought. My barber's named Nick, and if he can't nick you with his razor, he'll nick you with the price list.
1: Well, personally, I think barbershop prices are very reasonable, McGee.
2: My cousin thinks so too, ma'am. And he's ahead of his class in barber college.
0: Get a degree, Beulah?
2: Yes, a Ph.D.
1: Mm-hmm. Oh, for goodness sakes. Doctor of philosophy?
2: No, ma'am. Oh, physiognomy's de-whiskered.
0: Well, this isn't getting my curly locks beautified. See that nobody turns the heater off for a while, will you, Beulah?
2: You want me to light it for you, sir?
1: Oh, it is lit, Beulah.
2: No, it ain't, ma'am. Excuse me.
1: What do you mean?
0: What?
2: Well, I see the tank was full of hot water a little while ago, folks, so I embraces the opportunity to wrench out some window curtains.
1: Oh.
0: You mean it isn't hot now, Beulah?
2: Right now, sir, it's as cold as a walrus's knees.
0: Mm-hmm.
1: Well, light the heater again, Beulah, if Mr. McGee still wants the shampoo.
0: You're doggone right I still want a shampoo. Though I don't know why I need any hot water. The number of times I've been in a lather today, I ought to be as pure as a bookstore in Boston.
2: He ought to be as pure as a bookstore. Love that man.
0: This is a fine state of how do you do?
1: How do you do?
0: Fine. How are all the... Look, now, this is no joking matter, Molly. Gee whiz, a man can't get enough warm water in his own house to steam a monocle. If I ever build another house, I'll build it in Hot Springs, Arkansas.
1: Well, the barber's probably just as perturbed as you are, McGee. He thinks you stole his apron.
0: Well, it takes a thief to catch a thief. I'll tell him when he can get it back. He should live so long. Hand me the phone.
1: Certainly, Scorpio. Here you are, and wear it in good health.
0: Thanks. Hello, operator. Give me Nick's barbershop at 14th and... Okay, Mert, how's yourself?
1: Oh, dear.
0: Dizzy. What's that, Mert? Your brother. Dropped 1,500 feet out of a what?
1: Heavenly days, McGee. Was he killed?
0: No, just amused. He's a movie operator. Dropped 1,500 feet out of Gone with the Wind and nobody even noticed it. What's that, Mert? Okay, I'll call later. Mine's busy.
1: Well, the water ought to be hot again half an hour or so, and you can get this shampoo over with, which will make me very happy indeed.
0: Make you happy? My gosh, I never been so exonerated in all my life. Everybody stealing my hot water.
1: You don't mean exonerated, you mean exasperated.
0: Go on, exasperated is when your time is up. Like when the time limit on a contract has exasperated.
1: Nah, that's expiration.
0: I thought expiration was when a guy put on a pair of fur pants and went looking for the South Pole or something.
1: Are you thinking of exploration?
0: Well, then what does exonerated mean?
1: Exonerated is when you have been found not guilty of something.
0: Well, who's been guilty of snitching all my hot water? Me? No, sir. Everybody else in the house has been the one.
1: Oh, hello, Mr. Wilcox.
3: Hello, Molly. Hiya, pal. What are you scowling at?
0: I'm living in a nest of water pirates, Junior. You'd think this was the Mojave Desert, the way everybody steals water.
3: Well, somebody explained the situation to me. I came in late.
1: Well, he thought 75 cents was too much to pay the barber for a shampoo, Mr. Wilcox, so he came home to do it himself, and every time he gets a tank full of hot water, somebody uses it.
0: Yeah, the way people glom onto it around here, you'd think it was the dew off the last rose of summer.
3: Hey, look, pal, you're getting very irritable lately.
0: Huh?
3: Last week, you were raving and ranting because nobody trusted your hand-picked mushrooms. Now you're sourpussing around because you have to wait for a shampoo. What's the matter with you?
0: Well, gee whiz.
1: McGee, Mr. Wilcox is right. Your temper is getting as ragged as a $2 retread.
0: I can't help it. It's hereditary. If you think I'm nervous and irritable, you should have known my great-great-grandfather. Ooh, was he irritable.
1: Why?
0: Well, he was just impatient. Couldn't wait for letters to be delivered and answered. Couldn't wait for anything. Kept saying, why don't somebody invent the telephone? What's everybody waiting for? What's that guy Bell doing anyway? Why don't he get with it? They say Grandpa was a terror.
3: Well, that bad temper should have smoothed out in three generations, pal. What if you do have to wait a few minutes for some hot water? What's 20 minutes or less in a lifetime?
1: Tell him what can happen in 20 minutes or less, Mr. Wilcox.
0: Oh, you don't have to tell me.
3: Why, in 20 minutes or less, pal, a Johnson's glow-coated linoleum dries to a perfect protective finish.
0: Yes.
3: Restores new life and luster to the faded and worn surface.
0: You gave him that opening, Molly. Whose side are you on, anyway?
1: Say, listen, sweetheart, we're all on the same side. Aren't you happy with our product?
0: Well, no, not too happy. It don't spell anything backwards.
3: Look, pal, I was merely pointing out that 20 minutes or less can be a happy little period of time. Think of the housewife who pours a little Johnson's glow coat out on her tired old linoleum and spreads it around with a long-handled applier. Then think how the world brightens for her in just 20 minutes or less as the glow coat magically gives her kitchen floor a new lease on life.
0: You ever spend 20 minutes or less in a dentist chair, Waxy?
3: Certainly. And well spent, too.
1: You were?
3: No, it was. But look, I didn't come in here to tell you how to improve the shining hours, pal. Nick sent me.
0: Who?
3: Nick, the barber. Oh. He said to tell you to keep that bib you walked out with.
1: Well, that was very kind of him, I'm sure.
3: Yeah, he said Fibber could keep it till spring when he comes in for his next haircut. So long now.
0: So, he said that, did he? If he didn't give the best haircut in town, I'd never darken his hand towels again. Bye, George. Hey, you think the water's hot again, Molly?
1: Well, it should be, dearie. And this time, I don't think anybody will cheat you out of it.
0: Well, they better not. The first mug, male or female, that lays a hand on a hot water faucet in this joint is going to get the...
1: Come in. Oh, hello, Dr. Gamble.
4: Hello, Molly. Hello, Mushmouth.
0: Hi, Doctor. Hey, you look kind of bushed. What you been doing? Treating a centipede for fallen arches?
4: Oh, same old routine. Get to bed at 3 a.m., phone rings at 4:15. 5:30, a new little taxpayer starts squawking as loud as a full-grown one. At 7, I'm back in bed. At 9, I'm back at the hospital trying to be patient with patients who are trying my patience.
1: Well, you certainly look like you could use a good night's sleep, Doctor.
4: I wish my father and mother had been grizzly bears so I could sleep till about April. As it is, I'm in and out of the hay like a Nebraska pitchfork.
0: Don't you even get time to shave?
4: Haven't for 2 days. Just stopped in here because my car broke down the next block. Take them half an hour to fix it. You know what?
1: What, Doctor?
4: I'd give my right eye, that's the one with the evil leer in it, for a hot shower and the use of McGee's no doubt dull razor. Got any hot water in the house?
1: Why,
0: hot water?
4: Yeah, hot water. You know, that stuff you toss a bone in to make soup.
1: Why, certainly, Doctor. As a matter of fact, we just heated a tank full.
0: Yeah, you see...
4: See you are two lovely, charming people.
0: Mm-hmm.
4: And now, if you'll excuse me, I shall run upstairs and swab the frame. If you hear a rusty clatter, pay no attention. It'll be my pores opening.
1: Well, say it, McGee.
4: Yeah?
0: And go back to vaudeville?
3: are the King's Men with the Whistler's song.

0: I've been standing in the shower for almost half an hour. The door fence begin.
1: Hey, McGee, I helped myself to a couple of your clean handkerchiefs. I hope you don't mind. Where's McGee, Molly?
2: Out in the kitchen, Doctor. You feel better now?
1: My dear, I feel so much better that with a little luck, I can get through the day without folding up like a summer resort card table. Thanks for the hospitality.
2: Not at all, Doctor. And the man came to the door and said your card would be ready in about 10 minutes.
1: It's a wonderful world we're living in, isn't it? As I told one of my patients who had sat on a darning needle, why worry? Everything comes out all right in the end. What's McGee doing?
2: Well, he's just sitting there with his shotgun across his knees.
1: A shotgun across his knees?
2: Yes.
1: What's the idea? Going to flush a covey of quail out of the icebox?
2: No, he's just making sure that, it's a long story, Doctor.
1: And if it's about your husband, I'd like to hear it. He's a fascinating little character.
2: Well, it started in the barber shop. The barber was going to charge him 75 cents for a shampoo, and McGee thought it was too much.
1: He would. McGee thinks no more of a quarter than I do of my third cervical vertebra.
2: Yeah. And he came home to give himself a shampoo. But Alice used all the hot water, and he waited and heated some more. And then Beulah used all the hot water, and he heated some more, and...
1: I get it.
2: You got it.
1: Well, my epidermis is more important than his scalp, if only because there's more of it. But what's this about the shotgun?
2: Well, after you took your bath, he lighted the heater again. Now he's sitting there guarding it with his shotgun. He says anybody who steals this batch of hot water is going to be so full of lead, you could use them to write a letter to your Aunt Minnie.
1: Well, I haven't got an Aunt Minnie, but my sister Gertrude would be happy to get a postcard. Tell McGee I'm very sorry that... No, I'll tell him myself. Where's the kitchen? Through this door?
2: No, here? Please don't.
1: What's the matter?
2: That's the hall closet.
1: Oh, I see what you mean.
2: Yeah, sure.
1: Will you excuse me while I smoke a hot water pipe of peace with your bitter half?
2: Well, I'll do better than that, Doctor. I'll come with you. Right this way. You know, it really has been exasperating for him, Doctor. And you know how he is when he sets his mind on doing something.
1: I do indeed. He follows through like a broken garter. Shall we knock?
2: Pray do.
3: Who is it?
1: Your best friend and severest critic. Or, reading from left to right, your wife and your physician.
3: Okay, come in. Oh, hi, Doc. Feel better?
1: Infinitely. Mm-hmm. I'm sorry I used your hot water, my boy. In extenuation, I can only plead my ignorance of the situation.
2: I told him how many times you'd lost the hot water, dearie.
3: No, that's okay, Doc. But believe me, I'm making sure of this tank full. Anybody lays a hand on this water is going to wind up as full of holes as a German treaty. Is your car fixed yet?
1: Well, it will be any minute. I just dropped back here to say goodbye and thank you for a delightful dunk.
3: Hmm. Well, I'll go out with you and see you get started, all right, Doc. I don't think anybody will swipe this water now. I've warned them enough.
2: McGee, now, please be careful with that gun.
3: Okay. I'll just set it down here in the corner.
2: Oh, heavenly days, McGee. Look what you did.
1: What a neat third act curtain, my boy.
2: Oh.
1: You blew a hole right through the hot water tank.
4: Why, this is impossible. The gun wasn't even loaded.

0: Maybe I should read you another short paragraph from the service wife's letter I mentioned earlier. Wherever I go, she writes, I'm just one of your lieutenants. Long before we get all the hooks where we want them or all the woodwork cleaned, we have the kitchen and bathroom floors washed and glow-coated. And honestly, the saddest of cracked linoleum can look at least some better with glow-coat. Yes, it can, as many of you other ladies have discovered. But the tragedy of it all is, that same linoleum would still be looking very much like new if it had been protected with glow-coat from the beginning. The gradual destruction and ruin of linoleum surfaces caused by continual scrubbing and neglect is tragic and so unnecessary. Johnson's self-polishing glow coat actually saves work. It needs no rubbing or buffing, makes cleaning so easy, and its regular use makes linoleum last 6 to 10 times longer, besides making it more beautiful.
1: My, my, your hair certainly looks nice since you had your shampoo, McGee.
2: Yeah, it sure does, doesn't it?
1: And we're sorry we had to make you keep your barbershop open after hours, Mr. Nick.
3: Forget it, sweet sis. I couldn't lock the door.

0: till I got out of here anyway. Good night.
1: Good night.
2: Good night, all.
3: This is Harlow Wilcox speaking for the makers of Johnson Wax Finishes for Home and Industry, inviting you all to be with us again next Tuesday night. Good night.
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5: And now, tonight's presentation from radio's outstanding theater of thrills, Suspense. Tonight, the story of a murder, deliberate, cold, motiveless, in which we will examine its effects on our protagonist. The story is called The Earth is Made of Glass.
6: Good morning, Dr. West.
0: Oh, good morning, Miss Adams.
6: I've brought down the night charts from the fourth floor.
0: And I'll look them over. What sort of night did you have?
6: Fairly quiet, Doctor. No new cases.
0: There were. I don't know where you'd put them.
6: Well, we have one vacant bed this morning, 436.
0: Mr. Steele?
6: Yes, he died about 4 a.m.
0: Surprised he held on that long.
6: I thought you might be upset, Doctor. I mean, the day supervisor, Miss Rosenberg, told me you and Mr. Steele were either related or very close friends.
0: No, not at all. Mr. Steele suffered certain delusions.
6: Just before he died, he asked me to give you this, Dr. West. It's some kind of diary or journal. He said he owed it to you, that it was in compensation.
0: Oh. Very well, leave it on the desk. I'll ask who is in charge of settling his estate.
6: All right, Doctor. I looked at the first few pages. It's very strange.
0: Oh?
6: Well, I'm going off duty.
0: Very well, Miss Adams, I'll see you tomorrow.
6: Yes, Doctor.
0: Journal of Richard Thomas Steele. Strange. He tore out a good many pages. Everything up to July 26th. That's only a month ago. Why on earth did he leave it to me? Who do you think I was? Poor devil, there was certainly something torturing him. July 26th, an extremely depressing day. From early morning on, the air was hot, heavy, sticky. I stayed indoors.
7: I stayed indoors with the blinds drawn, spent 3.5 hours arranging and cataloging a new shipment of books. I must say, I gloated over the volume of Bacon, Gold Leaf, Uncut, 1836, a treasure. In the afternoon, I ventured out to play chess with Elliot. He's an uninspired player and a worse conversationalist. I'm appalled that a man of Elliot's pretensions still wallows in 18th and 19th century thought patterns, twaddle and sentimentality. He's totally out of step with the times, blindly determined to keep his mind closed to any developments in science. It was so apparent in that argument we had over Ralph Waldo Emerson. I noticed he had a volume of Emerson's essays, a cheap reprint, and I thumbed through it. There was one paragraph in the essay called Compensation which especially annoyed me. I must have snorted because Eliot was instantly on the defensive. When I asked him if he actually believed such claptrap, he fairly leaped at me.
8: Certainly, I believe there's compensation, Richard. Tit for tat, measure for measure, love for love. Whatever a man does comes back to him.
7: Good for good, evil for evil, so that if I should commit a crime, I would of necessity be punished?
8: In one way or another, yes.
7: You mean that I would in some way suffer in compensation for my evil deed?
8: Isn't that what Emerson says?
7: I want to know what you believe.
8: I believe what he says.
7: Well, let's read what he says. Discounting the poetry and all the emotional overtones. Emerson says, commit a crime and the earth is made of glass. Commit a crime and it seems as if a coat of snow fell on the ground, such as reveals in the woods the track of every partridge and fox and squirrel and mole. You cannot recall the spoken word, you cannot wipe out the foot track, you cannot draw up the ladder, so as to leave no inlet or clue. Some damning circumstance always transpires. The laws and substances of nature, water, snow, wind, gravitation, become penalties to the thief. Well, Elliot.
8: Beautiful, isn't it?
7: Don't be evasive, Elliot. We're discussing his theory.
8: Well, I don't see how there can be any argument. We know...
7: We know a good deal more than Emerson, you old fellow, especially about the laws and substances of nature.
8: They surely haven't changed.
7: No, but we've taken them into the laboratory. We've tested the substances and we've mastered the laws, put them under our control. The scientific method, Elliot.
1: Why, it cancels out every word your friend Emerson wrote.
8: The scientific method. Is it an open sesame to all knowledge? Does it make us gods? There are still mysteries we can never fathom, Richard. For instance, the mysteries in ourselves.
1: In our souls?
8: Yes, in our souls. And whatever it is we have that cannot be weighed or tested, yet which manifests itself in every good or evil thing we do. Say you commit a murder.
1: Say I do.
8: A perfect crime. For I grant you that a man of your intelligence can outwit the police. Nevertheless, you could not escape from, well, let's call it your conscience.
1: But, say I commit a laboratory murder. What? Well, let me put it this way. To catch a murderer, the police first set out to discover some connection between the murderer and his victim, which leads them to the motive of the crime. And when a murderer is caught by his own conscience, it is also through his connection with his victim, his emotional connection. But in a pure, abstract murder, one occurring in an emotional vacuum...
8: Impossible.
1: ...the two participants would be connected only by the unadulterated act of killing.
8: But isn't every man connected first of all with himself? I mean, a man renders judgment on himself. In his soul, I would say.
1: What superstitious claptrap, Elliot. Apparently, you're completely unable to grasp my premise. Theoretically, a laboratory murder is entirely possible. Why not actually? It'd be very interesting to test the theory and find out. July 28th. The weather continues warm, humidity high. This is the last summer I shall spend in New York. Today, I roamed around my library, read a little, thought a great deal. It's odd how I keep referring back to my conversation with Elliot. Abstract murder. A laboratory murder. I jotted down one or two theoretical points today. An amusing project in such hot weather. What utter nonsense to think of conducting a laboratory experiment in writing on paper. Why, it's a contradiction in terms. The core of the scientific method is to prove theory in life. So, let us proceed actually to create a pure murder. A murder committed, as I said to Elliot, in a material and emotional vacuum. A murder of someone with whom I have no connection, whom I have no possible reason to kill. But I will decide how to choose my victim after I've made all the other preparations and have purchased the necessary equipment.
2: Gloves, sir? What kind of gloves?
1: Any kind of gloves.
2: What do you want them for? Driving, gardening?
1: I want gloves I can use for almost anything.
2: Oh, well, now, we call these utility gloves.
1: Oh, yes, those are excellent.
2: Yes, what size, sir?
1: Any size, medium.
2: Now, these look just about...
1: No, I don't want to try them on. I'll take them as they are. Just wrap them up. You know, I'm very fond of a genuine old-fashioned hardware store like this one.
9: Lots of people tell me that, sir. Anything special you're looking for?
1: No, I suppose I'm just browsing.
9: Oh, yes.
1: What are those, ice picks?
9: Yes, sir.
1: I have quite a selection. And screwdrivers and... Oh, there's something I want.
9: A knife?
1: One of those.
9: Well, to be fair with you, sir, those are pretty poor knives. That's why they're marked down. Too big for paring, too small for carving.
1: Knives.
9: That's about it.
1: For the best possible recommendation, I'll take one. A meaningless knife, all-purpose gloves, knife and gloves new, factory-made, uncontaminated by human association, smelling only of the harsh, impersonal machines which turned them out. My first safeguards against the intrusion of emotion. And now, to complete my plans, who will it be? I must never see his or her face. I must not know his or her name, age, occupation, thoughts, or desires. I must come into contact with this victim as casually as though we were blown together by the wind. There can be no selection, no volition on my part, except the elementary volition necessary to raise my arm to kill. July 30th. The exact record of what has occurred. I must write it down now while it's fresh in my mind. I'll be absolutely precise and objective. Very well, then. At exactly 10 p.m. tonight, I left my house wearing the new gloves and carrying the knife in my right-hand coat pocket. I walked an undetermined number of blocks, turning corners at random, taking care to observe no street signs or landmarks.
7: I observed only one thing, that there were many people on the street. In fact, I became aware that I was pushing through a rather dense crowd. I walked on with difficulty, but not once did I allow myself to become conscious of the exact nature of my surroundings. Then, at last, I found my progress through the crowd blocked by what I can only describe as a human back. I raised the knife and drove it into the back with all my force. I continued walking without haste, pausing only a fraction of a second to hear.
10: He's dead. He's dead.
7: He's dead, yes. I paused just long enough to hear, thus confirmed my unqualified belief that without any possible consequence to myself, I had taken another human being's life.

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0: And now, we bring back to our Hollywood soundstage Mr. Joseph Kearns in Elliot Lewis's production of The Earth is Made of Glass, a tale well calculated to keep you in suspense.

0: August 1st. All day I felt enormously stimulated, elated by the success of my experiment. The very intensity of the sun outside my study has added to my feeling of well-being. Tomorrow I shall complete my notes on this extraordinary and, I'm sure, valuable psychological study. Today I shall relish to the full my mood of achievement. How I regret that I can't tell old Elliot. I can picture the disbelief and horror on his face if he knew. Compensation. Oh, tut, tut, Mr. Emerson. August 3rd. Yesterday I was unable to write in my journal because of the excessive heat and because I suffered from a headache and a vibration in my ears. Today I'm forcing myself to write to have on record the final control in my experiment, my laboratory murder. To assure complete ignorance of the identity of my victim, I have read no newspaper and will not read any for a period of 2 or 3 weeks. Nor will I hold conversation with anyone apt to be morbidly interested in murder as reported in the tabloid press. August 4th, the heat is unbearable, and all day I have felt that odd, heavy vibration in my head, now also on my arms and body. It is almost constant in a 1-2, 1-2 rhythm. Sometimes it's a sound as well as a vibration, like the distant sound of the sea. I must consult a doctor. Last night I was kept awake by the throbbing in my head, and toward morning I was subjected to a new agony. Very softly at first, but louder and louder, like voices heard in delirium, my head became filled with an almost hysterical babbling. Not for an instant have the voices stopped or even paused. They seemed to keep time with the reverberation of my heart. August 8th. I have no need to consult a doctor, for I know the nature of my illness. Last night, trying to drive the unspeakable uproar from my brain, I turned to music. But when I put the record on the machine, Schnabel's recording of Beethoven's F minor sonata, the Appassionata, the sound in the voices rose to a bedlam, shrieking, drowned out the music. And then I knew, in spite of every precaution, my laboratory murder had not taken place in a vacuum. Two things had penetrated my shield. First, the voices echoing in my ears, the fragments of speech about a concert, are the same voices I heard in that crowd, rising again and again to the climax of a woman's scream. And the pulsing sound I hear, when I drove that knife home into a beating heart, its vital rhythm, the mighty leap and contraction of the heart's muscle on the blade of the knife, was transmitted back to me through my hand and remains indelibly recorded in the heartbeat of my own blood. August 11th. During the past hour, the incessant hammering of sound has receded, but I know this respite will be brief. Now, while I'm able to reason, I must discover where I erred and act swiftly to correct my error. There's no turning back. The death I caused is an accomplished fact. And each day I remember something more. Today, suddenly, like a photograph imprinted on my brain, I saw the black collar of his coat, his gray hat, and between his clipped, silky, reddish hair. And I had and still have an insatiable desire to turn his head around, see his face. Perhaps there is only one course for me to take, to reverse my plan, learn everything about my victim, every possible detail, create for myself a total portrait, and then discard it in its entirety. Learn his name, age, address, all the statistics of his life. Why, beg your pardon, miss. Where are the newspaper files?
1: What dates did you wish to see?
0: The week of July 30th.
1: Which paper?
0: The Times. I'll start with that.
1: Now, just a moment.
0: I want them for the whole week.
1: Yes, yes. Well, here are all the copies for July, bound. And these loose ones are August, so far.
0: Oh, thank you.
1: Now, don't take them out of the reading room and return them to the desk when you're through, please.
0: Yes, thank you, I will. I opened the bound volume near the end and immediately saw his picture, page one center. The photograph was blurred, but without reading a word, I recognized him because he matched his hair. I mean, his face went with the back of the head I had seen. But before I could read the headline above the picture, someone spoke to me.
2: Pardon me, but may I look at that for just a moment?
0: Oh, it couldn't be. Standing at my shoulder, smiling, young, apparently as alive as I. But it was. He was there. He, my victim. The face in the paper and his face were the same. I swear they were the same.
2: I'm sorry to bother you. The girl at the desk told me you had that volume of the Times.
0: Yes.
2: There's an item I wanted to see in the July 30th issue. I'd wait, but I have to catch a train. If I'm late, my wife worries. You know how it is.
0: If I'm late, my wife worries. And that night, he was very late. Somewhere, she's still waiting. Waiting. Is that what he wanted me to know? Oh, but this is madness, hysteria. It's merely coincidence that the man in the library looks so much like him. He's dead. I know he's dead. And the dead neither walk nor speak. I must believe that. And I must go back to the library and find out where he lived, who and what he was. August 15th. I'm beyond all human help. I can confide the terrors I live with only to the pages of this journal. Today I went to Riverside, to a quiet street where he had lived, a tree-lined street running down to the Hudson River. I walked past his house, number 246 Palisades Road. A young woman on the front porch was trimming a morning glory vine. I ached to speak to her and ask her name, but the words stuck in my throat. I walked on. Then at the next corner, it happened again. I had paused at the curb when he came up behind me.
2: Pardon me, did you see the bus go by?
0: The bus.
2: Yes, the bus for Columbia. Say, what's wrong? Are you ill?
0: No. I'm all right.
2: You look like you're about to faint.
0: I'm all right.
2: I live right near here. If you want to lie down...
0: No, please, I'm all right.
2: My house is just down
0: the
2: block.
0: No, please.
2: Well, it's up to you. I can't make you come, but I hate to see you suffer needlessly.
0: August 20th. He doesn't like to see me suffer. Yet because of him, there isn't one day, one hour when I'm free from despair and fear. Yes, I accept him now. The dead do walk and speak. At least one dead man does. Whether actually or in the madness of my brain, I do not know. I only know that if I venture out of my house, inevitably he finds me. Sometimes he follows at a distance, sometimes waits ahead of me and beckons, and sometimes he meets me face to face as he did 2 days ago. I was going home and I stopped at the corner drugstore.
3: Evening, Mr. Steele. Malted?
0: No. I'll have a cup of coffee, Joe.
3: Sure thing. Yeah, this stool's vacant next to this gentleman.
0: Thank you. Oh, no.
3: Go ahead, sit down.
2: Sure, sit down. I won't bite you.
3: Hey, here's your coffee.
0: No, Joe, I changed my mind.
2: Look, fella, if it's something about me...
3: What's wrong, Mr. Steele?
0: What do you want of me? Tell me what you want.
2: Me? I don't want anything.
0: Then why don't you leave me alone?
3: Somebody you know, Mr. Steele?
2: Apparently Mr. Steele thinks he knows me.
0: I do. Oh, I do.
2: Maybe so, mister, if you say so. But if you know me, it sure wasn't from this life. Must have been some other incarnation.

0: That was the evening of the 17th. And yesterday, I'd started down the subway steps at 53rd Street. After looking all around to make sure he was nowhere near, I'd only gone a few steps when I felt my arm jostled and I turned.
1: Oh, pardon me.
0: Please, what do you want?
1: What? What do you mean?
0: Why are you following me? I looked and I didn't see you, and then suddenly you struck my arm.
1: Maybe it's just fate or something. Anyway, I said I was sorry.
0: Then have mercy on me and go away.
1: Look, you don't own the subway.
0: Please. Please, please, I beg of
1: you. Okay, okay. Since my face seems to give you the willies, I'll be big-hearted. I'm in no hurry, got all the time in the world, so I'll wait and take the next train. Will that help?
0: You know it will.
1: I don't know and don't want to, but run along now before I change my mind.
0: August 26th. What will you have, quoth God? Pay for it and take it. Well, I have paid, and I must now take. For today I learned the cure for all my pain and torment. Today the course I have to take is clear. Today, on a deserted path nearing Fifth Avenue, I saw him again. He was coming directly toward me. I waited. I didn't even try to escape. Wait. I must ask.
1: Ask me what?
0: Only one question. I have to know.
1: I'm not sure.
0: Please,
1: I understand.
0: We don't have to play games or pretend. I accept you. You're real.
1: Yes, I guess I'm real
0: and
1: enough.
0: And only you can give me the answer.
1: Why me?
0: Please, I can't stand much more. Can't you see?
1: You look sick. If you want me to help you,
0: there's only one way you can help. Only one way. Just answer me.
1: Well, okay. Go ahead. I'll try.
0: Do you believe in compensation?
1: Now, what do you mean by that?
0: I mean, if someone does evil, if I have done evil, must I get evil in return?
1: Well, say it again.
0: Do you believe in good for good, evil for evil? Look, what about killing?
1: Well, there's all sorts of killing. In the war, I killed several people.
0: But senseless killing, killing with no reason. What is the compensation for that?
1: You've asked a pretty complicated question of a pretty simple guy. The only thing that comes to my mind right now is what it says in the Bible, an eye for an eye and a tooth for a tooth.
0: That's what you believe?
1: Well, sure, I guess that's what I believe. Well, does that answer your question?

0: An eye for an eye, a tooth for a tooth. Command. The price asked by the only one who can ask it. Well, I'll pay. For I've learned that no event between two human beings can happen in a vacuum. We're all enmeshed, bound together through our blood in a pulsing net. And if one of us does violence to another, he does violence to himself. Very well. This price I'm glad to pay. I'm glad to die for his death. There's no other way.
1: Hello, Mr. Steele. Are you awake?
0: Where am I?
1: In the hospital. How do you feel?
0: Hospital. Oh, but I must... I have to die.
1: Not if we can keep you from it.
0: But I have to.
1: Well, you did your best. And what a silly way to do it with a butcher knife.
0: I tell you, you have to let me die. Where's the doctor?
1: Now lie down. Doctor? Lie down, Mr. Steele. The doctor will be here in a minute.
0: I have to make him see. I promised.
1: You promised? Oh, here's the doctor now. Dr. West, I'm having a little trouble.
2: Trouble, Miss Rosenberg? What seems to be the matter?
0: You... Forgive me. I tried to do as you said. I tried to die. Stella, please go away. Leave me alone. I promise I'll die.
2: Miss Adams?
3: Yes, Dr. West?
2: Did you finish reading his journal?
3: Yes, Doctor.
2: It's a weird document.
3: It certainly is. What made him think you were the man he killed?
2: That was the nature of his illness. He had a fixed delusion. He looked at me and saw someone else's face.
3: How strange.
2: Yes, but there's something stranger still. When I finished reading this, I called the police and checked.
3: About the murder?
2: Yes, and there was no such murder as he described. Not on July 30th, not ever.
3: He didn't kill anyone?
2: He never drove his knife into a living back. But Richard Steele killed. In his mind.
3: You mean just because he thought of killing?
2: No, he went further than that. He selected his victim.
3: Who?
2: The man whose picture was in the paper. I looked it up. It was on the front page of the book review section, the photograph of an author.
3: Someone he wanted to kill?
2: Yes. And even for that crime, because he wished for someone's death. The earth was made of glass. There was full compensation.
3: Whose death? Who was it?
2: The author of a new biography called Ralph Waldo Emerson and Our Times.
3: And who was it by?
2: The author was Richard Steele himself.

Suspense, in which Joseph Kearns was starred in The Earth is Made of Glass. Next week, the story of a man with no imagination who found it necessary to cause the violent end of a life. It was written by the winner of the Edgar Allan Poe Award, E. Jack Newman, and it's called Sequel to Murder. That's next week on Suspense.

Suspense is produced and directed by Elliot Lewis, with music composed by Lucian Morowick and conducted by Lud Gluskin. The Earth is Made of Glass was written for Suspense by Sylvia Richards. In tonight's story, Joseph Kearns was heard as Mr. Steele. Featured in the cast were Whitfield Connor, Charlotte Lawrence, Herb Butterfield, Jerry Hausner, Paula Winslow, and Junius Matthews. And remember, next week, E. Jack Newman's new suspense play, Sequel to Murder.

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0: YT-654.
1: Paul Muni was one of the giant actors of his time, giant in ability, giant in sensitivity. I told him about a play I had in mind wherein I paralleled passages from the Bible with the growth of a man into a time of war. Mr. Muni listened, liked, and did.
2: Mutual presents Arch Obler's Plays, tonight starring Mr. Paul Muni. The Mutual Broadcasting System brings you the final broadcast of a special 26-week series of plays by radio playwright Arch Obler, a series of dramas concerning the people of this expanding world in which we live. The play, This Living Book, the leading player, the distinguished actor, Mr. Paul Muni.

A poet of the people said this. How many ages and generations have brooded and wept and agonized over this book? What untellable joys and ecstasies, what support to martyrs at the stake, to what myriads has it been the shore and rock of safety, the refuge from driving tempest and wreck. Of its thousands, there's not a verse, not a word, but is thick-studded with human emotion.

In this time of the testing of human values, the book is a part of the undercurrent of life, a stream of cultural treasure linking the past with the life stream of each man of decency. Turn your thoughts, you who listen, away from yourself for these moments, and listen to the book as it lives.

In the beginning, God created the heaven and earth, and the earth was without form and void, and the darkness was upon the face of the deep, and the Spirit of God moved upon the face of the waters. And God said, Let there be light. And there was light. And God saw the light, that it was good. And God divided the light from the darkness.

0: Joe! Yes.
1: Joe, it's a boy.
0: Atta boy, Joe. Didn't I tell you? Joe, ain't you glad?
2: I don't know.
0: What's the matter with you?
2: If I say it to you, I won't say it to her, and it's better that way. I didn't want this kid, Fred. I didn't want it because every time I felt my empty sleeve and then read the headlines, I said to myself, no kid, no. Let the world go to the devil where it belongs. 1919, war only over 1 year. And already they've forgotten all the fine words that sent me over there. Already they're grabbing and conniving and cheating and... I better go see her. And him.
3: Yeah. Joe. Joe, listen. What you just said. Well, think of this. When a baby's born, maybe it's like a new day.

saw that the wickedness of man was great in the earth, and that every imagination of the thoughts of his heart was only evil continually. And it repented the Lord that he had made man on the earth, and it grieved him at his heart. And the Lord said, I will destroy man whom I have created from the face of the earth, both man and beast and the creeping thing and the fowls of the air, for it repenteth me that I have made them. But Noah found grace in the eyes of the Lord. Noah was a just man, and Noah walked with God. And God said unto Noah, the end of all flesh is come before me, for the earth is filled with violence through them. And behold, I will destroy them with the earth. Make thee an ark. Thus did Noah, according to all that God commanded him, so did he. And the Lord said unto Noah, come thou and all thy house into the ark, for thee have I seen righteous before me in this generation.

0: Remember the wind for the sails. Best boat in the world, isn't it, Pop?
1: All right, son. Come ahead. Your mother's waiting lunch.
0: Yeah, okay, Pop. Pop, why haven't we got a big boat?
1: Well, I guess it's because we haven't enough money.
0: But everybody's got lots of money now.
1: Really? Who told you that?
0: Teacher.
1: Yes, I suppose. Well, someday 1929 may be considered the golden year. Who knows?
0: But why can't we have a boat, Pop?
1: Well, lend an ear.
2: A clean one.
1: Now, suppose it was a bright sunny day like this, and everybody was laughing and having lots of fun, but you felt there was a storm coming up that would blow away everything that wasn't strong and honest. And supposing you knew that the only way you could earn that boat was to be not quite honest, was to cheat a little here and take a little there and sneak a little and lie a little, and knowing that the boat wasn't an honest boat, you'd know that the storm would blow it away and you'd have nothing left but the thought that you hadn't been honest with yourself and with the other people who share this world with you. Would you want the boat then, Johnny?

To whom shall I speak and give warning that they may hear? Behold, the word of the Lord is unto them a reproach. They have no delight in it. Therefore I'm full of the fury of the Lord. I'm weary with holding in. I will pour it out upon the children abroad and upon the assembly of young men together. For even the husband with the wife shall be taken, the aged with him that is full of days, and the houses shall be turned unto others, with their fields and wives together. For I will stretch out my hand upon the inhabitants of the land, saith the Lord. For the least of them, even unto the greatest of them, every one is given to covetousness. Every one dealeth falsely, saying, peace, peace. Then there is no peace.

0: If you please. Ladies and gentlemen, order if you please. Would the gentleman in the audience who just spoke state his name?
1: John Eli Adams.
0: John Eli Adams. Yes, we were quite sure it wasn't Quincy. I've just been informed that you're a member of the sophomore class. Well, enlighten us, Mr. Adams. Please, enlighten us.
1: This is called the University Conference for Peace in Our Time. You're talking no war. Well, what you're really saying is I'm 18 or 19 or 20 and I'm just beginning to live in this world. So no matter what the cost, don't damage this world in any way that it'll cheat me of what I want. But I tell you, gentlemen, the cost of peace in your time is too much for even you or me to pay. Sure, I'm 18 and sure I want a chance at loving and having and being. But not at the cost of men and women hunted like animals. How dare we, the young, expect peace in our time when there is no peace in the world?

Behold, thou art fair, my love. Behold, thou art fair. Thine eyes are as doves behind thy veil. Thy hair is as a flock of goats that lie along the side of Mount Gilead. Thy teeth are like a flock of ewes that are newly shorn, which are come up from the washing, whereof every one hath twins, and none is bereaved among them. Thy lips are like a thread of scarlet, and thy mouth is comely. Thy temples are like a piece of pomegranate behind thy veil. Thy neck is like the Tower of David, builded for an armory, whereon there hang 1,000 bucklers, all the shields of the mighty men. Thy two breasts are like two fawns that are twins of a roe, which feed among the lilies.

Until the day be cool and the shadows flee away, I will get me to the mountain of myrrh and to the hill of frankincense. Thou art all fair, my love, and there is no spot in thee. Come with me from Lebanon, my bride.

0: soon will we be there?
1: Half an hour.
0: Does he know we're coming?
1: Yes. Why are you afraid?
0: I just am.
1: Of me?
0: No.
1: Tell me.
0: All right. Remember when you told them off?
1: Told who off?
0: It was 2 years ago, at school. That peace at any price meeting.
1: Well, what's that got to do with
0: you? I fell in love with you then.
1: What?
0: I loved you then because you were like one of the prophets of old. You said what you believed, and you said it not caring what happened to you.
1: Hey, now, wait a minute.
0: No. I want you to hear this. In a little while, we'll be together. All right. But how about after that?
1: What kind of talk is that? Always.
0: You want to, and I want to. But will they let us?
1: What's this merry-go-round?
0: Tonight's headlines. You showed them to me yourself.
1: Oh.
0: Today, Poland. What about us? Tell me, John.
1: I love you very much. I want to be with you.
0: Tell me.
1: Well, I haven't any answers. Nobody has. There might have been an answer a few years ago if somebody had done something about fascism and company then. They didn't. All we can do now is wait.
0: But I want to know that you'll be with me.
1: War or peace, either way, there's no answer to that. You know, Vicky?
0: What?
1: All these miles, you know what I've been thinking?
0: What?
1: About love.
0: Hmm?
1: And loving. That used to mean a girl in a certain line which depended on who she was and how I felt and where we were. And then I met you. And it began to mean the way your eyes go wide and then sort of crinkle up when you laugh. And the way you walk, as if it was wonderful to be a woman. And when I hold you, your lips go soft under mine and your arms warm. But your eyes are like a little girl's, asking me not to hurt you. Vicky, you better change your mind. You're marrying the kind of man who makes love before breakfast.
0: I'll always remember you said these things to me the day we were married.

Righteous art thou, O Lord, when I plead with thee. Yet let me talk with thee of thy judgments. Wherefore doth the way of the wicked prosper? Wherefore are all they happy that deal very treacherously? Thou hast planted them, yea, they have taken root. They grow, yea, they bring forth fruit. Thou art near in their mouth and far from their reins. But thou, O Lord, knowest me. Thou hast seen me and tried mine heart toward thee. Hold them out like sheep for the slaughter, and prepare them for the day of slaughter. How long shall the land mourn, and the herbs of every field wither, for the wickedness of them that dwell therein?

0: Let's talk. I've been afraid to. Now I want to.
1: Okay. Let's stop calling him Snooks. Let's call him David. David Adams.
0: About you, John.
1: Do you really want me to?
0: Yes.
1: All right. I wake up in the morning, I work, I eat, I sleep, once in a while I read. We go to the movies, love. Everything's the same. And yet, it's as if it wasn't happening. I mean, really, anymore. With every day, it's less and less real. The only things real are the newspaper headlines, the news broadcasts. But not our lives, not here. Not anywhere in America. I get this crazy thought. We're dead. And we're waiting for the fascists to come over here and bury us. I'm sorry.
0: No, I guess I was holding him too tight. I'm sorry, darling. Sleep. Just sleep.
1: You wanted me to talk.
0: I wanted you to. John, of course I've known what's been wrong.
1: Have you?
0: How quickly babies fall asleep. For the last few years, you've been thinking and suffering because you've understood how everything the Germans have done has been part of a terrible plan.
1: All right. So I'm smart. So what good has it done?
0: No, you're asking what good have you done. That's what's wrong with you, John. You've reached the end of just thinking and suffering inside of yourself for people.
1: I think to myself, what if we never wake up? What if the fools win out here and I never get a chance to fight? Vicky, that's killing me. What if I never get the chance to fight?
0: Take it now.
1: What?
0: Do what you want to. Now.
1: How can I?
0: The baby? Me?
1: Yes.
0: I married you for what you were and what you're going to be. Maybe this is what you're going to be.
1: You couldn't get along.
0: I will.
1: Vicky.
0: Your lips.
1: Vicky. Come on, go see.
2: All right.
1: What's the matter?
2: Mr. Adams, is your radio on?
1: No, what's the matter?
2: I heard it. I think I just heard it. The Japs. They're bombing us. Someplace. Does that mean we're in the war?

0: How is it, John?
1: All right, Chaplain.
0: The men?
1: A few seasick. They'll be all right, sir.
0: Been waiting a long time for this?
1: Yes, sir.
0: First invasion barge to get to the continent. That'll be all right, eh, Captain?
1: Right, sir.
0: You're married, aren't you, John?
1: Yes, sir.
0: Of course. You showed me a picture of your wife and child. Strange. Ever since we started over the channel, all I can remember is something from the book. Something I used to say to myself back in the days when I doubted whether America would ever wake up to the fight. I have trodden the wine press alone, and of the people there was none with me. For I will tread them in mine anger and trample them in my fury, and their blood shall be sprinkled upon my garments, and I will stain all my raiment. For the day of vengeance is in mine heart, and the year of my redeemed is come. And I looked, and there was none to help me.
1: And I wondered that there was none to uphold. Therefore mine own arm brought salvation to me, and my fury, it upheld me.
0: You said it too.
1: Yes.
0: And now the greatest crusade of men in history.
1: I'd call it a prayer.
0: Prayer, I don't...
1: This whole invasion, Chaplain, it is a prayer. A prayer and a promise. A prayer to God to help us destroy the evil. And the promise to God that once it is destroyed, we'll never let it happen again. I saw a paper from home. There are a lot of people saying that the peace is already lost. That what we win will be destroyed by selfish groups of selfish men. I can't believe that. I won't believe it. I have faith, Chaplain, in people, in the living God that's in them.
2: One more minute, men.
0: I have thought of this minute.
1: I have too.
3: Chaplain, sir, will you pray for us?
0: Yes, yes, of course, soldier. No. John, you say it.
1: I, sir?
0: Yes.
1: All right. Our Father, which art in heaven, hallowed be thy name. Thy kingdom come, thy will be done,

Dear Mrs. John Adams, it's been a long time since I last wrote you. A long distance between Normandy and today. Tonight I'm writing you and the wives of some of the other men who were in my battalion because tonight some of the boys for whom I was chaplain are very close in my memory. I'm in Nuremberg, Germany. The trials of the war criminals are about to begin, and there's so many things that I suddenly wanted to say to you who were closest to the boys who gave so much more than we who are left to live. Hundreds of reporters and newsreel photographers who are here will soon be sending back every detail of what some people term the final vengeance. Then the sentences will be passed and some of these evil ones will die. And again, the words and the pictures will reach all corners of our nation, and many, many millions whose part in this war was small, and many more who've been in it and have sickened of it, will say, well, now it's really ended. And close their minds as the book is closed and the last chapter is read. I cannot believe that if John had lived, he would have considered it ended. For John wasn't fighting Nazis and Japs alone. All his life he fought evil, and so he would have come back to fight the evil yet among us, the evil in our own house. And oh, my dear, how much evil there is. The great evil that still hates because of color or creed, the great evil that has come through a war and still looks upon our nation as a personal exploitation. There are some that say that now that America is on the threshold of great industrial prosperity, it would be best to let events take their natural course, plan just a little, and muddle through. I don't believe John would have wanted that. Before the war, many of our people were hungry, while others destroyed their surpluses. Millions were unemployed, and worst of all, there was little zest for life and liberty, no driving principle or policy to make the citizens from all corners of our country proud to be citizens and brothers under a sun that might illuminate a hopeful future. And then came the most inhuman war in recorded history. And suddenly there was no unemployment. Our people as a whole were well fed and prosperous. The nation was healthier. Science leaped across the boundaries of the unknown. People willingly adopted healthful, constructive collaboration and unified determination and a national spirit of worthy sacrifice. Tonight, as I think of John, I say that if only at war our nation can become great, then let us declare another war and choose our

0: Yes, a great never-ending excitement-filled crusade against the tyranny of the unknown, giving to each of our lives in peacetime a sense of cooperative excitement and living that we had in time of war. A crusade. Yes, John would have wanted that. I keep saying that John would have wanted that. That, of course, is a presumption. And yet, I like to think of John living in death, even as do the prophets of old, who spoke what was in their hearts and minds in the temples and the marketplaces and on the mount. I like to think that. For John once said to me,
1: I have faith, Chaplain, in people, in the living God that's in them.
0: And they who have faith in the lowest live everlastingly with the high.

thou wilt ordain peace for us, for thou hast wrought all our works in us. O Lord our God, other lords besides thee have had dominion over us, but by thee only will we make mention of thy name. Thou hast increased the nation, O Lord, thou hast increased the nation. Thou art glorified. Thou hadst removed it far unto all the ends of the earth. Thy dead men shall live. Together with my dead body shall they arise. Awake and sing, ye that dwell in the dust.

0: Ladies and gentlemen, you have just heard Mr. Paul Muni in Arch Obler's play, This Living Book. With Mr. Muni were Elliot Lewis and Barbara Eiler and Lou Merrill. Included in the cast were Tommy Cook, Irvin Lee, Jack Edwards Jr., Mary Lansing, Theodore Von Eltz, Bill Johnstone, and Bill Shaw. The original musical score was composed by Gordon Jenkins and conducted by Jack Meakin. Thanks to Dr. Harlow Shapley, director of the Harvard Observatory, for material used from his article, A Design for Fighting, which appeared in the Atlantic Monthly. And now here is Arch Obler with a few words to conclude this special series.
1: 26 weeks have gone quickly. They have been good weeks for me because they have reaffirmed my faith in a system of radio broadcasting that speaks in terms of the world we live in.

And so concludes the final broadcast of the special 26-week series of plays written, produced, and directed for the Mutual Broadcasting System by Arch Obler. This is the Mutual Broadcasting System. And now, stay tuned for the program that is rated tops in popularity for a longer period of time than any other West Coast program in radio history. The Signal Oil Program, The Whistler. Signal, the famous Go Farther gasoline, invite you to sit back and enjoy another strange story by The Whistler.

I am the Whistler, and I know many things, for I walk by night. I know many strange tales hidden in the hearts of men and women who have stepped into the shadows. Yes, I know the nameless terrors of which they dare not speak.

0: And now for the Signal Oil Company, the Whistler's strange story. Trademark.
1: The car, speeding up the rain-swept mountain road, rounded a final curve, then swung in sharply until its headlights pierced through the night to pick up the cabin set well back from the road. As the car skidded to a stop in front of the cabin, the woman at the wheel leaped out and ran for the shelter of the veranda. There, she paused only a moment to catch her breath before pounding heavily on the door.
2: Open up! Cecile! Open up! Cecile, I'm not going away. You're going to talk to me. Cecile! Oh, Cecile.
3: Hello, Margaret.
2: You've got to talk to me. You've got to listen.
3: Oh? I don't have to, but I suppose I shall. All right, come inside. Sit down, if you wish.
2: No, I'd rather stand. Cecile, you've got to understand about that money from the firm.
3: I believe I understand only too well, Martha. You've embezzled us.
2: Cecile, I've been very important to your organization up until now.
3: Up until now, you certainly have. Your ideas for merchandising and promoting cosmetics by Cecile have been superb, Martha. Simply superb.
2: Then
3: your inventiveness, development of perfumes, lipsticks, excellent. I'm sure this new lipstick you've worked out will prove a smashing success, a real innovation. However, you've also been stealing us blind.
2: Please, Cecile.
3: Sorry. I'm going to discuss the whole thing with Jason in the morning.
2: But if you do that,
3: I do that, you're through. Yes. He's the backer. The money bags. Why, I'd be a confederate, a fellow conspirator, if I failed to tell him of your indiscretion with company funds.
4: You've always hated me, haven't you? Because you've always hated being just a figurehead, a name cosmetics by Cecile. My ideas have put you on top, and now it's crowded there.
3: A little. Yes.
2: They can probably accommodate you at the inn in the village, Martha. I can't permit you to stay here.
4: So that's the way it's going to be.
3: I'm being kind. You could go to prison. I'll try to talk Jason out of that. Good night, Martha.
1: Walking out of the cabin, you want to whirl and tear it to bits, don't you, Martha?
5: Yes,
1: but you don't. You know when you've been defeated. And you know, too, as you drive back toward the inn at the village, that you might as well forget it. Might as well drive on back to Los Angeles in your apartment. But somehow you want to think it through, and you decide to stay on the scene. Besides, there's the storm, the rain, and the inn looks warm and inviting as you run your car into the shed garage, pick up your overnight bag, and go inside. The desk clerk is friendly, and they do have a room.
6: 207, Miss Collins. Just sign here.
2: Yes, thank you.
6: I'm sorry, the room was at the back of the building, overlooks the alleyway, but
2: that's
6: then...
2: all right, it's all right. The trip was unexpected. See, you have a bar.
6: Oh, yes, and still open.
2: Well, I'm cold from the drive. I think I'll have a nightcap.
6: Go right in, Miss Collins. I'll have the boy take your bags up to the room. You just take your time. Yes,
2: thank you.
7: Boy, oh boy!
1: Your mood is far from the cheerful one of the desk clerk, isn't it, Martha? But as you enter the bar, you catch sight of someone you know. Yes, old Sam, the caretaker of Cecile's cabin. As you move across the bar and come closer to Sam, you realize that he's had more than enough drinks, and he's saying some very interesting things.
8: No, I'm telling you, Mac, I mean it. I mean every word. Now, if I had the chance, I'd kill that Cecile woman. I'd wring her scrawny neck.
9: All right, Sam, all right. You better hit the road now. Get home, sleep it off, eh?
8: No, I want another drink.
9: No, sorry, Sam. The bar's closed, as far as you're concerned.
8: Okay, Mac. Last time I'll show my face in here.
9: Yeah. Oh, I'm sorry, lady. Sorry. What'll you have?
2: What? Oh, never mind. I guess I don't want a drink, after all.
1: No, Marta. You don't want a drink, after all. Because you want your head clear, perfectly clear. Because of the plan that's half formed in your mind. The inspired idea that suddenly places the key to everything right in your hands. Yes, you may still not have to be counted out after all. First step, Marta. The clerk again.
4: I'm sorry to bother you, but my room, is it ready now?
6: Why, yes, Miss Collins, but I thought you were going to have a nightcap. You said...
4: Yeah, I know, but I don't feel very well. Must have been the drive. I don't feel well at all.
6: Oh, yeah, let me help you, Miss Collins. Well, I'll help you upstairs.
4: Thank you. Thank you very much.
1: He helps you to your room, doesn't he, Marta? Very concerned. And then he calls the maid, has her stay with you as you get ready to go to bed. And then, to make it all just right...
4: Maid...
5: Yes, sir?
4: Could you tell me, would it be too much trouble for them to bring me some hot broth or toddy or something?
5: Oh, not at all, miss. I'll tend to it myself right away. Mr. Hensel's very worried about you.
1: You watch her go, Marta. Smile to yourself. And then ask the obliging woman to sit with you as you drink the warm broth she brings. Then you're ready for the next step.
4: Oh, so much better. I think I can sleep comfortably now.
5: Of course you can, and you won't be disturbed, ma'am. Mr. Hensel was so sorry he had to give you a back room, but I think they're much quieter.
4: Oh, I don't mind, but you will remind him I don't want to be disturbed, won't you?
5: No, you just leave it to me, ma'am. And if there's a thing you want, just anything at all, will you just call the desk?
4: I will, yes. Thank you.
5: Good night, ma'am. Sleep comfortable.
1: You've arranged your alibi, haven't you, Marta? You watch the maid go, then throw back the covers, quickly put on your clothes, and move quietly out into the hall. You slip down the stairs, set the lock in the back door so you can re-enter, then hurry to your car and drive quickly through the storm to Cecile's cabin. Only this time, you go first to the little shack where the caretaker lives. You find the door open, and old Sam lying across his rumpled bed, still fully dressed, but quite sound asleep, snoring loudly. It's the deep, stupor-like sleep of the intoxicated. And then you congratulate yourself on a real stroke of fortune. A rifle, Marta, mounted on pegs on the wall. Quickly, you take a pair of gloves from your coat pocket, put them on, and you take the gun down, slip a cartridge into the chamber, step past old Sam, and hurry to the cabin 100 yards away. It's a long chance, Marta, but luck has been with you so far. You hesitate, summoning your nerve for what's ahead. You light a cigarette, move onto the veranda.
7: Yes.
1: You freeze at the sound of Cecile's voice. Stand terror-stricken as you realize who she is talking to.
7: All right, Jason. I'll be expecting you. 10 o'clock sharp.
1: You breathe a sigh of relief, realizing that Jason Weatherby is not with Cecile, but only talking to her on the telephone. You find yourself praying that she doesn't say anything about you. Then...
7: I have something to tell you, Jason, about Marta Collins. Something surprising. We'll talk about it tomorrow. Goodbye.
1: You lift the rifle, lay it on the sill of the open French window. At the slight sound, Cecile turns quickly.
7: Who's there?
4: Goodbye, Cecile.
7: Marta.
4: I suppose we could say you counted me out too soon.
1: The silence tells you that old Sam slept through the sound of the shot just as you expected. You climb through the French window, enter the room. An electric clock gives you another idea. And you unplug the cord and put the clock into Cecile's limp hand. That's all for her, isn't it? And you've completed all but the very final steps, haven't you, Marta? Yes. Hurrying back to old Sam's shack, you're thankful for the rain which washes out your footprints almost as they're made. It'll do the same for your car, won't it? And as you place the rifle near old Sam, you're certain that you've built a perfect case against him. Just one more step now, Marta. Back at the inn, and luck is still with you. You're certain no one saw you leave or return. You're sure your alibi is perfect. And a few minutes after you're again in your room, you clinch it with a phone call to the desk clerk.
10: The desk clerk?
4: Hello, Mr. Hensel?
10: Yes, Miss Collins.
4: I'm sorry to bother you people again, but my room, it's so cold. I'd been sleeping soundly. I woke up just freezing.
10: Oh, we can send up an electric blanket for you, Miss Collins.
4: Oh, that would be fine, if it's not too much trouble.
10: No trouble at all, miss. We want everything to be just right for you.
4: I'm sure you do. And, well, you've all helped me much more than you know.

hear a fanfare, you expect an announcement, something new, something important. Well, tonight's signal announces something excitingly new, something of major importance to every car owner. A new motor oil, so completely different, so vastly improved, it actually reduces by 50% engine wear due to lubrication. 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Then engineers set out to develop new compounds, new lubricating qualities, to reduce wear under not just one, not just two, but under all driving conditions and speeds. 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

0: Well, Marta, it's all falling into place, hasn't it? From the moment when Cecile Dumas thought that she would ruin you by reporting your thefts to the head of the cosmetics firm, until now, when Cecile lies dead in her cabin, a victim of a shot from her caretaker's hunting rifle. You've managed it all with a perfect alibi setup. Every sort of proof that you weren't out of your hotel room. And old Sam, Cecile's caretaker, was overheard making threatening reports to the hotel barkeeper. It's going to be a perfect case against him, isn't it? And now all you must do is complete the bluff, Marta. The next day is sunny, and you begin the morning by hurrying down to the village train depot, waiting for Jason Weatherby's train to come chugging into view.
1: Jace, over here.
2: Well, Marta, my girl, how are you?
1: I'm just fine, Jason. You?
2: Oh, not too lively. Train always tires me out, you know. Nice of you to come down and meet me. You needn't have bothered.
1: Well, it's a long way to Cecile's cabin. Come along, my car's right over there.
2: Right. Marta.
1: Uh-huh?
2: Tell me, what's this all about? Do you know? I mean, Cecile, what's on her mind?
1: You don't know?
2: Haven't been able to pry a thing out of her. I was talking to her last night.
1: Oh?
2: Well, she said it was something important. We had to get together right away. You know, don't you, Marta?
1: Uh-huh. It's a secret.
2: How long have you known this secret?
1: Oh, for days and days.
2: Well, I've never known any woman who could keep a secret more than 12 hours.
1: Oh, you...
2: Come on, let's go straight up to Cecile's cabin.
1: Funny, she doesn't answer.
2: Suppose she's still asleep?
1: Yeah, could be. You know how Cecile loves to sleep late. Come on, let's go around to the patio. The French windows might be open. Oh, we're in luck. They are open.
2: Good. I'll see you, Marta.
1: Thank you.
2: What do you say we raid the kitchen, eh? I could use some breakfast.
1: Good idea. Come on, let's...
2: Marta, what's the matter? What? Oh, good Lord. Cecile. Cecile.
1: Jace, what happened to her?
2: Marta, she's dead.
1: Dead? Oh, Jace.
2: Now, easy, my girl, easy. Better sit down.
1: I'll be all right. Jace, how horrible.
2: She's been shot.
1: Shot? An accident?
2: Well, I don't see the gun around anywhere.
1: You mean it was...
2: Well, she must have been standing right here when it happened. You see, when she fell, she knocked these things off the desk. Mm. Clock two, pulled the cord out of the wall plug.
1: Yes. Stopped a few minutes after 10.
2: Wait a minute. Must have happened right after I got through talking to her on the phone. I called her at 10.
1: Well, was she alone at the time?
2: I don't know.
1: Well, what did she say? I mean, was she expecting anyone?
2: Oh, not that I know of. We just talked about my coming up here and about you and that surprise.
1: Oh, well... It's only a new lipstick I've perfected, that's all.
2: Oh, Cecile just went on to complain about things in general. You know, the plant and the place here, Sam the caretaker.
1: Jace,
2: and... What?
1: Sam, where do you suppose he is? Strange he didn't hear the shot. Let's investigate.
2: Say, that's right. Come on, let's see if we can find him.
1: This way, Jace, his cabin's around back. Of course, he might not have been around last night when it happened.
2: That's possible. According to Cecile, he spent a lot of time in the village, nearly every evening, visiting the bar.
1: Oh, Jace, look, his cabin door's wide open.
2: So it is. Sam! Oh, Sam! Sam, are you...
1: Jace, he's not...
2: No.
1: Oh.
2: No, just asleep.
1: Oh.
2: Sound asleep.
1: Look, on the floor at the foot of the bed, a gun.
2: Yes. I wonder...
1: Jace, what are you going to do?
2: I'm going to wake him up. We'll get to the bottom of this.
1: Oh, no, wait a minute. He might be dangerous. I think we better call the sheriff.
2: Yeah, you're right, Marta. Yes. Yes, we'd better call the sheriff.
0: Your little plan is functioning smoothly, isn't it, Marta? Everything falling neatly into place. And with the arrival of the sheriff, the case against Sam begins to take shape. You listen to the questioning. Poor, bewildered Sam, so very vague about his movements last night, remembering very little, admitting he'd been drinking heavily. Finally, it's over, and the sheriff takes him away for further questioning. Late that afternoon, as you sit on the veranda of the inn with Jason, The sheriff joined you.
3: Were you at Cecile Dumas' cabin last night, Miss Collins?
1: No, I talked with her on the phone before I left town. When I got here, the weather was so bad, I didn't go to the cabin.
3: Mm-hmm. You came straight to the inn?
1: Yes. I retired early, about 9 or so.
3: Yes, we found that out from the desk clerk and the maid. But you were in the bar around 8 o'clock?
1: Yes, I was.
3: Sam was there, too, wasn't he?
1: Yes, I believe he was.
3: The bartender tells me Sam was in a very ugly mood. Actually threatened to kill Cecile Dumas. In his own words, he was going to wring her neck one of these days.
2: He said that, Sheriff?
3: Yes. And the bartender remembered you being there at the bar, too, Miss Collins. Thought you might have overheard Sam make that statement.
1: Why, no.
3: Okay. You wouldn't be wanting to protect Sam, would you? Maybe you don't think he did it.
1: Well, I don't know. Sending Sam to the gas chamber, it's not going to bring Cecile back. Poor, sweet, dear Cecile.
2: Now, Marta, easy.
1: I'm sorry, Chase, I'm sorry.
3: Well, I guess the bartender's word will be good enough. Thank you, Miss Collins.
2: Sheriff, you really think Sam's your man? That he killed Cecile?
3: Well, Mr. Weatherby, there doesn't seem to be much doubt about it at this point. Mm-hmm. It was Sam's gun that killed her.
2: Yeah.
3: No other fingerprints were on the gun. No, sir, there's no doubt at all.
0: You spend the rest of the day in the quiet of your room, in seclusion, don't you, Martin? Grieving over the loss of your dear friend, Cecile Dumas. And you're confident that you're in the clear, that Sam, the old caretaker, will be convicted of the murder. Then that evening, shortly before you're to meet Jason for dinner, you stroll into the cocktail lounge, and you're sitting there sipping a martini when someone slides into the booth.
4: Hello.
1: Hello.
4: Mind if I join you? My name's Fuller, Ned Fuller.
1: Well, I don't seem to remember.
4: No, we've never met before. Miss Collins.
1: Oh, you know me.
4: Do I? Yes, I know you very well. Very, very well.
1: What does that mean?
4: Well, it so happens I'm a private detective.
1: How nice.
4: And I know a lot of things about you.
1: Such as?
4: Oh, you're 28. You've been married and divorced once. You've been with Cecile's Cosmetics for 5 years. Now a partner in the firm. And you've been dipping into the till. Ah, you spilled your drink.
1: See here, what do you mean
4: I've been dipping into the till? Don't look so shocked. And don't try to deny it. You see, I'm the guy who found out you were copying the company dough.
1: You?
4: Uh-huh. Cecile Dumas hired me.
1: I see.
4: Don't you think we should continue this discussion elsewhere? In the private?
1: All right. Let's go upstairs. So you see, Mr. Fuller, it was all arranged. I talked it over with Cecile before I left town. She wasn't going to say anything, and I was going to pay back the money, every cent of it.
4: Well, that was nice of Cecile, wasn't it? Mind if I fix myself another drink?
1: Oh, no, let me.
4: No. You just sit right here. I'll manage.
1: All right, Mr. Fuller.
4: Make it Ned,
1: Ned?
4: That's better. You know, I'm glad we had this little chat.
1: So am I.
4: I really saved you a lot of trouble. After all, if I'd told the sheriff about all this, well, he'd been around with a lot of questions. Embarrassing questions.
1: Yes, I know.
4: The motive, you know. After all, she could have sent you to prison.
1: Of course, but as I told you...
4: Yes. You two girls had it all straightened out.
1: Yes. Sit down, Nick.
4: Thanks. You have a cigarette?
1: On the table right there at your elbow.
4: No, thanks. This is interesting.
1: What is?
4: It's the same brand.
1: What are you talking about?
4: Oh, I didn't tell you. You see, I found a cigarette stub on the porch of Cecile's cabin.
1: Oh?
4: The way I'd figured it, the killer must have smoked it while waiting there on the veranda, by the French windows, for Cecile to show up.
1: I see.
4: And the brand name on that cigarette is the same as this one.
1: Well, this happens to be Cecile's brand, too. It might have been her cigarette. She could have tossed it out the window, you know. It's the standard brand. Anyone might have smoked it.
4: Say, that's right, isn't it? Yeah. Yeah, that figures.
1: Besides, I wasn't near the cabin last night. I went to bed here about 9 o'clock. The desk clerk and the maid can tell you that.
4: You know, I'm glad I didn't go to the sheriff.
5: So am I, Ned. And I won't be unappreciative.
6: That.
5: Of course, it'll be a while yet before I'm able to get my hands on some cash.
6: Sure it will. Time will take care of that, huh? Mm-hmm. I was worried about money now.
5: You know, Ned, I think we're going to get along very well. The two of us.
6: I think you have something there.
5: Ned. No. Yes, I'm sure we're going to get along very well together.

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0: The threat is gone now, isn't it, Marta? With a kiss. Yes, from the moment Ned Fuller, the private detective, took you in his arms, you were certain he wouldn't talk to the sheriff, tell him what he knew about the money you'd stolen from Cecile's cosmetics, or turn over the cigarette stuff. Your cigarette, Marta. The one you so carelessly dropped on the porch of Cecile's cabin the night you killed her. You're sure you're in the clear now, aren't you?
1: Yes.
0: You're certain of that. And the following morning, as you pack your bags, there's a knock on the door of your room at the inn.
2: Good morning, Miss Collins.
3: Oh, Sheriff, morning.
2: Mind if I come in?
3: No, of course not. I'm just getting my things ready. I'm going back to the city this morning.
2: No, I'm afraid you're not, Miss Collins.
3: A what?
2: You were lying when you said you weren't at the cabin the night your friend Cecile Dumas was murdered. You see, a new clue has turned up.
3: New clue?
2: Yes. Cigarette stub.
3: Well,
2: it was found on the porch of Miss Dumas' cabin.
3: Well, that means nothing. I smoked several when Jason and I discovered the body.
2: I know. We found those, too. But the one I'm talking about was left before the murder. You see, it was rain-soaked. And it stopped raining at 12 o'clock that night. We believe it's yours.
3: Oh, now, really, Sheriff, well, a lot of people smoke my brand of cigarettes. Cecile did, as a matter of fact.
2: We know that, Miss Collins.
3: Besides, what possible motive could I have had?
2: I don't think we'll have too much trouble establishing a motive. You see, we've already talked to a private detective named Fuller.
3: Ned Fuller?
2: Mm-hmm.
3: Oh, Sheriff, Ned's... Well, let's say that Ned's a friend of mine.
2: Perhaps, Miss Collins. But he was also in love with Cecile Dumas.
3: Ned was in love with Cecile?
2: Yes. They were planning on being married.
3: Married?
2: Yes.
3: But he...
2: That kiss, Miss Collins? That's why we're so sure that cigarette stub is yours. You see, we had the lipstick on it analyzed. According to your partner, Mr. Weatherby, you not only invented this lipstick, you're the only person in the world who has it.
3: Then Ned was...
2: That's right. The only reason Ned Fuller kissed you was to match up the rare lipstick in the cigarette stub with the lipstick you use. And that trademark of yours, Miss Collins, is going to put you in the gas chamber.

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Signal Oil Company has asked me to remind you this about the amazing new Signal Premium Motor Oil, which reduces by 50% engine wear due to lubrication. It's available only at independent Signal service stations from the same friendly dealers who help you go farther with Signal gasoline. Featured in tonight's story were Bill Foreman, Betty Lou Gerson, Joe Gilbert, John Stevenson, Bruce Payne, and Bill Boucher. The Whistler was produced and directed by George W. Allen, with story by Joel Malone, music by Wilbur Hatch, and was transmitted to our troops overseas by the Armed Forces Radio Service. The Whistler is entirely fictional, and all characters portrayed on The Whistler are also fictional. Any similarity of names or resemblance to persons living or dead is purely coincidental. Remember, at this same time next Sunday, another strange tale by The Whistler. Marvin Miller speaking for the Signal Oil Company. Stay tuned now for Our Miss Brooks, starring Eve Arden, which follows immediately over most of these stations. 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

0: The 2021 Central State University Hall of Fame honors Christopher Saunders, a native of Brooklyn, New York. Christopher is a longtime Dayton, Ohio resident. A finance major, he graduated from Central State University in 1990, and he is a life member of the Central State University National Alumni Association and proud member of the Alpha Phi Alpha fraternity. Between 2013 and 2019, Christopher served as a member of the Central State University National Alumni Association Board. For five of those 6 years, he chaired the Homecoming Committee. Under his leadership, the National Alumni Association Homecoming events generated over $60,000 in net income for his alma mater. As a board member, Christopher worked tirelessly to ensure transparency and accountability by the board on behalf of CSU alumni. Since graduation, he has served as a national bank examiner for the U.S. Treasury Department. During his career, Chris led anti-money laundering, fair lending, and Community Reinvestment Act examinations at some of the nation's largest and most complex financial institutions. He and Teresa, his wife of 27 years, have two children. Chris is an avid outdoorsman whose bow hunting and fishing expeditions take him into the high, cool elevations of the Rocky Mountains and dense tropical jungles of Central America.
1: What could be better than
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0: It's time for Ooh State Facts.
1: Did you know that saltwater taffy was invented in Atlantic City, New Jersey in 1883? A candy shop flooded, which soaked the taffy was sold there. The owner joked about selling saltwater taffy, and the name became popular. It's a chewy type of candy that comes in large variety of flavors. The first Miss America pageant was held in Atlantic City, New Jersey in 1921. It was originally created to draw tourists to the city for Labor Day weekend, but now it's considered a scholarship event.
0: Ooh, state facts.

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Anyone who does not love his brother, whom he has seen, cannot love God, whom he has not seen. And he has given us this command, whosoever love God must also love his brother. Seen? Yeah.

0: It's time for Ooh State Facts.
1: Did you know that the name Wyoming means large plains, which is derived from a Native American word? It's also called the Cowboy State because of the rich Western history, and its official nickname is Equality State. Yellowstone National Park is one of the most popular attractions in the country. Old Faithful is one of the most popular attractions in Yellowstone. On average, Old Faithful erupts every 90 minutes, but can range from 50 to 127 minutes.
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1: Did you know that Maine is most famous for lobster? Whether you like it steamed, baked, or in a bun, Maine lobster is something that everyone should try because of the freshest, sweetest taste. The first naval battle of the Revolutionary War was fought off Machias, Maine in 1775. Ooh, did you know that many spooky things happen in Maine? They have many haunted inns and lighthouses that boast spirits from the past who still linger in the present. That's very scary.
0: Ooh, state facts.
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You can't miss our huge antenna. And remember, we're here for you, CSU.

0: When your dreams have been broken in pieces and your hopes appear as glass shattered, remember, it's not how you started, it's how you finish that matters. Though through the course of this life you may falter and the end seems nowhere in sight, remember, the sun always arises to displace the dark of the night. Through faith, there are mountains to conquer and valleys yet to go through. But if we trust in the Master, no dream is too lofty for our hearts to pursue. Hope is contained in the spirit that believes on broken wings it can still fly towards the new life and tomorrow as it tosses today's torments aside. So yes, in this life, as we strive for perfection, some dreams will become broken and shattered. But remember, it's not how you started, it's how you finish that matters.
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1: Did you know Louisiana's Lake Pontchartrain Causeway is the longest bridge over water? Lake Pontchartrain covers 630 square miles at about 12 feet. But at that height, and considering it's adjacent to the Gulf of Mexico via straits, it's more of a lagoon.
0: Ooh State Facts.
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4: 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Although Michigan is often called the Wolverine State, there are no longer any living Wolverines in Michigan.
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1: What's up, Doc? Did you know that the Looney Tunes animator Tex Avery, who attended North Dallas High School in Dallas, Texas, introduced the phrase? He later said that he didn't think much of it because it was a common phrase that was used where he grew up. Also, an early image of the Lone Star flag was drawn by Dr. Charles B. Stewart, but no one knows who is responsible for actually designing it. The origin of the design still remains a mystery. What's up with that, Doc?
0: Ooh, State Facts.
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1: Did you know that Kentucky's nickname is the Bluegrass State? Fun fact, bluegrass is actually green. Bluegrass only produces bluish purple buds in spring, which gives it a blue appearance when seen in large fields from afar. The Happy Birthday to You song was created by two Louisville sisters named Patty and Mildred Heal. The Cherokee, Chickasaw, and Shawnee were the original inhabitants of Kentucky. Today, indigenous people represent only 0.2% of the population.
0: Ooh, state facts.
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0: The other day, I ate a ricochet biscuit. Well, it's the kind of a biscuit that's supposed to bounce off the wall back in your mouth. 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
1: Total.

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0: glamorous,
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1: amorous,
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And so I'm borrowing a love song from the bed to tell you that you're wonderful, marvelous for words, and you're much, much, much, much, much too wonderful.

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0: These are stories of Central State University.
1: The music that best defines my time at Central State University. Ironically, I would have to say jazz music, even though I didn't really listen to jazz music prior to coming to Central State University. When I started working in a radio station and I had a jazz show, I started slowly realizing how many of these jazz artists were sampled by my favorite hip hop artists. And actually, one of my favorite rap albums of all time, Jay-Z's Reasonable Doubt, came out in 1996. I was playing all of those songs that he sampled from on air. And I just remember just going through Patrice Rushen, going through Lonnie Liston Smith, and just going through all these different artists and saying, well, that's where Jay-Z got that from. That was really eye-opening for me, learning all of that music. I wasn't all that familiar with it, and being able to connect it and bridge that gap, it gave me a deeper appreciation for everything that I was doing. So that's what I would say. Obviously, there was also Drake and Kanye West and people that were making very memorable music during that time. But for me, I'm going to have to say that wake-up call of how much jazz had actually influenced hip-hop. My name is Malik Perkins. I graduated in 2014. My major was communications and broadcast media. My father graduated from Central State in 1982. And during my time at Central State, I served as the president of the National Association of Black Journalists. I was also a member of the Invincible Marching Marauders, and I also hosted the radio show Jazz at Sundown for WCSU FM. My time at Central State University was special because I was able to really do so many things that prepared me for what I'm doing now. Right after college, I was working for WHIO for television, radio, and print. While I was in school, I was doing all of those things. I wrote for the newspaper, The Golden Torch, and my junior and senior year, I was actually able to host the radio show Jazz at Sundown. And because I was hosting that show, I was able to get hired part-time my senior year at WHIO Radio, which then ultimately evolved into me being able to work in television, and now I'm a media spokesperson today in Columbus. All of those things really laid the groundwork. By the time I walked into WHIO, because of everything I was doing at Central State, primarily in the radio station, I was prepared, I knew how to conduct myself, and I knew how to operate the board and do everything I needed to do for that job. I was challenged by my extracurricular activities at Central State University because I was in the marching band and we were going out of town almost every weekend. And it was a lot of fun. What comes with that is making sure that you're on top of your schoolwork, making sure that you bring your schoolwork with you if you need to, or finishing it early. That way you're able to go on these trips and perform and still maintain your grade point average and not let anything slip through the cracks. Also, just doing the student leader activities with National Association of Black Journalists and everything, just really learning how to both be a leader and be a listener, learning the proper protocols that are in place to get some of the things that you want to get done accomplished, understanding that you have to work with people. So all of those challenges and experiences really helped push me and just really taught me a lot of the things that I still apply to this day.

0: To someone who's interested in enrolling at Central State University, I would stress to them that you will literally get a cultural experience that is, it's really amazing and hard to put into words. I mean, to this day, I speak to a close classmate from Central State University every single day, and this is on the phone, on social media. We still meet up. Those of us who live close to each other, we still meet up, still reminiscing, and really just knowing how we all grew as well. They become your second family. And also, just there's just so many activities and things for you to get involved in. Like for me, it was the marching band. I had never been in a marching band before. I was still given that opportunity, and that's an experience that I still take with me. You'll cherish those times as well as a Marauder. So I really just encourage everyone who's interested in enrolling to just take a look at the programs, take a look at the extracurricular activities they offer, or maybe even consider some of the activities that you want to start, organizations that you want to start. There was so many opportunities to just start your own organization, and there are organizations that were started when I was a freshman that are still thriving on campus to this day. So everyone has their chance to make a mark at Central State University, and I just really want so many people to have that enjoyable experience I had, and I think many people can if they attend Central State.
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1: My name is Angela Davis, and I am a proud 1995 graduate of Central State University, where I majored in broadcast communications. I am also the proud founder of the Homecoming Visiting Alumni Day. I launched that program over a decade ago because of the love I have for my alma mater. I had graduated class valedictorian from a predominantly white high school where the only black adult in the building was a janitor. I knew that I needed the HBCU experience. And when I stepped off the van during a college visit, I knew that I needed Central State University. And I knew that this would be my new home. It was as though the ancestors were whispering in my ears, saying, come enjoy what we have built for you. And that's exactly what I did. I learned so much inside and outside of the classroom. And I can honestly say, Central has made a major impact on who I am today. I've worked in corporate sales for over 20 years, and it's definitely a demanding career. I was able to hone my leadership skills by being involved in student activities. I was actively involved in student government. I was an RA. I was a vice president of Delta Sigma Theta Sorority Incorporated Delta Kappa Chapter. I was on the newspaper staff and yearbook staff, along with being Miss College of Arts and Sciences and the band announcer for the Invincible Marching Marauders. Being involved in those activities and still being able to balance my classwork is a skill that has definitely helped me in the professional world. To any prospective students, I would say choosing an HBCU will be the best decision you have ever made. Choosing Central State University will be the best life-changing decision you will make. Come to learn, to serve, to grow, and meet amazing people from all over the country and beyond. Don't go where you're tolerated. Come where you will be celebrated.
2: Get down!
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0: either way it goes. My therapist told me that I should tell you the truth, and you're still angry. So sometimes I feel like I still should have lied. I tell you the truth because I care, but I also lie to you because I care. But if I tell you the truth, I guess I can sleep better at night. But then it looks like I don't care because I'm telling you the truth. I mean, I guess I'm just not a... Everybody hates when they get to that part when they realize that I don't want to tell you I don't care, but if it seems like I don't care, it doesn't mean I don't care. It just looks like I don't care. Because my emotions have been sanded off. I live in LA, sweetie. What do you expect?
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1: Did you know that Arkansas gave us a gift of cheese dip to the U.S.? Queso is originally from Latin America. It was first introduced to America in Arkansas in 1935. It also became the 25th state in the United States in June 1836. Hot Springs National Park has been opened since the 1800s. It has always been a popular destination for travelers. The park was opened as a health retreat location in 1807. There are over 200 days of sunshine. This state has great weather since it's in the southern part of the U.S. You won't have to worry about cloudy skies.
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2: 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A part of Central State University. An 1890 land grant institution.

Just break my heart like this. Please, I love that dog so much. So much. Please.

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1: The 2021 Central State University Hall of Fame honors Sandra Jaribu Hill. Founder and executive director of the Mississippi Workers Center for Human Rights, Sandra is a human rights attorney and veteran community organizer. An international human rights spokesperson, writer, and commentator, Ms. Hill was a keynote speaker for the World Conference Against Racism in Durban, South Africa, and the 1998 Human Rights Defenders Summit in Paris, France, in honor of the 50th anniversary of the Universal Declaration of Human Rights. At the Frontline Conference in Nantes, France, in June 2007, Ms. Hill was the featured cultural artist where she presented a musical and spoken word tribute to Rosa Parks. She was resident poet and legal observer for the 2000 Women and War Crimes Tribunal in Tokyo, Japan, where she presented the acclaimed poem, Haunting Mirrors. Ms. Hill was a principal commentator during the acclaimed TV One cable documentary, Murder in Black and White. She is co-author of The Black College Guide and author of Knowledge is Power, a Know Your Rights manual. A proud graduate of Central State University, Ms. Hill is the first City University New York alum to receive that school's Law School Dean's Medal. The school's magazine features her as one of the 25 most notable graduates. Ms. Hill is the founder of the Southern Human Rights Organizers Conference and founder of the Fannie Lou Hamer Roundtable and her Law School's Mississippi Project. After Katrina, Ms. Hill and the Mississippi Workers Center established the Southern Relief Fund Witness Delegation, providing support for victims of Katrina. As former director of the Southern Regional Conference of the Center for Constitutional Rights, she won an important judgment against the Christian Knights of the Ku Klux Klan. She has coordinated cutting-edge litigation in the areas of housing as a human right and racially hostile work environments. The center successfully represented and won a well-deserved settlement for a Me Too survivor in the Mississippi Delta. Ms. Hill's scholarly works are featured in the Black Scholar, National Black Law Journal, Southern University Law Review, Associated Trial Lawyers of America Faculty Series, Northeastern University School of Law, Law Review, and the Harvard Law School Civil Rights Journal. She is the recipient, the coveted Gloria Award and the R. Jess Brown Award, the highest award given to a lawyer by Mississippi's Magnolia Bar Association. She is also a past president of Mississippi's Black Bar, the Magnolia Bar Association, and appointed by the Mississippi Supreme Court, she serves on the Access to Justice Commission and is admitted to the United States Supreme Court. She is also a former Skadden Fellow and a former Thurgood Marshall Fellow. A former municipal judge for the city of Hollandale, Mississippi, Ms. Hill currently serves as a special master for mental commitments for the Washington County Chancery Court.
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0: It's time for Ooh State Facts.
1: Did you know that Arizona is the sixth largest state in the nation? One way to get a sense of its largeness is to walk the length of it. The Arizona National Scenic Trail is a lengthy route traversing the entire state, stretching from Mexico to Utah for 800 plus miles. It crosses mountain ranges, grasslands, the desert, plateaus, and the Grand Canyon. The Arizona National Scenic Trail pathway is popular with hikers and mountain bikers, and it is divided into 43 passages. Happy trails!
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If you believe you may have an interest, come find us in the Mass Communication Building located next to the football field. You can't miss our huge antenna. And remember, we're here for you, CSU.

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1: Did you know Hawaii is the only state in the United States that was formed entirely by volcanoes and exists in the form of an archipelago? Another reason Hawaii is unique is that it's home to some of the cleanest, clearest, most pristine beaches in the entire world.
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That fire, sunshine, so grab a visor. Peter Piper picked a pack of switches and a lighter. Ha, getting higher? Now, right now we're getting higher. Sunny D got us like Icarus, except much drier.

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0: The 2021 Central State University Hall of Fame honors Gary L. Lawson. Born in Harrisburg, Pennsylvania, Gary attended Central State University, where he earned a bachelor's degree in business administration, majoring in management and marketing. While at Central, he was active in the Alpha Phi Alpha Fraternity, Inc., which develops leaders, promotes brotherhood and academic excellence, while providing community service and advocacy. And the ROTC Pershing Rifles Fraternity, specializing in military form drill competition. Gary went on to earn a master's degree in government and administration from the University of Pennsylvania, attaining rank of captain while serving in the United States Army Medical Services Corps. In Pennsylvania, he was administrative assistant to the deputy director of the State Civil Service Commission and training officer for the State Civil Service Commission. After relocating to Des Moines, Iowa, Gary assumed leadership as manager of the administrative division, Iowa Department of Elder Affairs, and by gubernatorial appointment was administrator at the Iowa Division on the Status of African Americans within the Iowa Department of Human Rights. After he established a consulting business focused on diversity and inclusion, Gary founded and for 25 years led the Iowa Juneteenth Observance. Iowa is one of the first 10 states recognizing Juneteenth as an official holiday and made it law on April 11th in 2002. Gary served in various other capacities as national board member, state director, and chair of the National Stamp Commission for the National Juneteenth Observance Foundation. And he conceived, planned, and organized the Iowa African American Hall of Fame. As president, Gary led the Connect Foundation, creating the Careers and Technology Program for Minority Urban Youth, a certified nurse assistant program, and Reflections of Citizenship, educating urban youth about health and nutrition, decision-making in the school environment, the importance of being prepared for work after graduation, and the threat of drugs. Following a series of tests, special ceremonies honor the successful program graduates. Since 1999, Gary has been a freelance writer. His articles featuring leaders in business, education, government, and politics on the national, state, and local levels are published by the Communicator newspaper, Des Moines Register, Iowa Bystander, and Urban Experience magazine. Gary also covered the Iowa caucuses since 1999 and interviewed numerous presidential hopefuls, including Vice President Kamala Harris and U.S. Secretary of Transportation Pete Buttigieg. Among numerous honors, Gary was inducted into the Iowa Volunteer Hall of Fame in 1990. A plaque bearing his name is permanently displayed in the Iowa State Historical Museum.
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2: 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Also, the suspense author Edgar Allan Poe died mysteriously in Baltimore, Maryland. 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

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All night long I'm walking on air. I wonder why, I wonder why. 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I wonder why, I wonder why, I wonder why, why.

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Those sweet sounds of video game nostalgia. Thanks so much for listening to Ooh Radio on our own radio. Oh, yeah.

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